0: is the word for dirt. Humus is dirt. Humus is dirt. Man is different. Man is the spirit being. The Hebrew word for man is the word ish. Write it down. It's the word ish. So in the book of Genesis, when God said, let us make man, he used the word ish. Let us create ish. That's the spirit being. So you are a spirit. Man is a spirit. His body is humus, dirt. Then God took the man and put him in the dirt, the humus. So you then became known as a humus man. We don't write it with two words, but it's two words put together. It is humus man. They dropped the middle syllable, and they simply call it human. Are you with me? Say it, I am a human. What is a human? A human is a mystery. A human is a spirit being in a dirt body. So you are called a humus man or a human. So when you use the term human, it's not a simple term. It means it's a combination between a spirit and a dirt body. Are you still with me?
1: Yes.
0: All this is important to prayer. So when God created the human race, he put the spirit being in a dirt body. Then God said to the human, have dominion over the earth. Let them have dominion over the earth. Them who? Humans. What is a human? A spirit in a dirt body. This is very important. So the only being that has legal rights on earth to function, given by God to dominate, is a spirit in a dirt body. God's word can never change. So here is the mystery. Write this down. Any spirit. Spirit without a dirt body is illegal on earth. Now, that's why you don't understand the Bible too well. Because if you don't understand this concept, the Bible will not make sense to you. Including the incarnation of Jesus Christ. Carnation is from the word carnal. Carnal means dirt. Incarnation means a spirit entered dirt. Became a human. So any spirit without a dirt body is illegal on earth. What did I say? Okay. So now you know why demons are illegal. Your most powerful weapon that you possess is not your spirit. The most powerful weapon you possess on earth is your body. Listen carefully. This is why when you lose your body, even you become illegal. You have to leave. We call it death. Spirits never die. So you never die. It's your body that died. And when you lose your body, you have to leave. Absent from the body, you're gone. So the most powerful weapon you have on earth

become legal so they could do functioning on earth. That is why you can cast them out, because they have no legal authority. Because you have a body, you can cast demons out, because you have the authority. Are you following me slowly? Okay, write this down. God chose to make himself illegal on earth. I'm trying to explain prayer to you. Now watch how it works. God said, let them have dominion over the earth. Let who? Them. What did God say? Let them. He didn't say let us have dominion. He didn't include himself. God did not have a dirt body. He gave that to you. Then God created a law. The law said, let them have dominion over the earth. When God speaks, every word becomes law. And God himself will never violate his own law. If he did, you could never trust him. So God needs humans in order for him to interfere in earth so that he doesn't break his own law.

Therefore, nothing on earth can happen without the cooperation of a human. That is how powerful you are. God Himself cannot interfere in this planet without your license and permission that He gave you. Now, I know this sounds so unbelievable, but if you don't understand this, that is why your prayers are not being answered. You've been praying a long time and you're still broke and sick and can't pay your bills. You've been confessing scripture and they haven't been coming to pass. And it's because you are waiting for God to do something.

Hallelujah. Take a deep breath. Tell your neighbor, I am that important. It'll make sense in a moment. Stay with me. I want to give you what I call the seven principles of prayer. Write them down. Number one, the legal authority to dominate earth was given to humans. That's a principle. Number two, God did not include himself in the legal authority structure on earth. He said, let them have dominion. So he took himself out of the equation. That's why Radha means sovereign rule. You are the sovereign on earth, not God. That is not because God is weak. It's not because God is sovereign or not sovereign. It is because God will never break his own word. Third principle. Man became the legal steward of earthly domain. You are the legal regent on earth. What is man? A human. A spirit in a dirt body. Principle number four. Only spirits in a physical body is legal on earth. Principle number five. Any spirit. Spirit without a dirt body is illegal on earth. That includes God himself.

0: I know it's hard to understand this. But God will not break His word. Principle number six. Any supernatural influence on earth is only legal through a humus man. A human. Let me ask you a question that you probably never thought of. When Eve was about to pick the fruit, why didn't God stop her? Have you ever thought about these questions? God could have saved us a whole lot of problems if He could have just stopped that skinny woman from picking that stupid fruit. He could have saved the whole human race. Follow me, man. It makes sense. He heard the conversation between her and the devil. He was watching the whole thing. He sees everything. Question, why didn't He interfere? This is an important question. You mean an almighty, powerful, omnipotent God could not stop a skinny female from picking a fruit? Well, now you know why. Because if God had come in and interfered with that operation, He would have violated His word and we could never trust Him again. Now, let's explain the devil for a minute. Satan, Lucifer, whatever you want to call him, is a spirit being. Am I right? Yes. So he's illegal. What does he do? He wants to do business on earth, but he needs a body. So he goes to the serpent. He negotiates with the serpent. The serpent is what? 100% dirt. He came from the dirt, remember? Made from the earth. So he tells the serpent, loan me your body for a few minutes so I could be temporarily illegal on earth and do business with this woman. And the Bible says, the Lord God cursed the serpent because He allowed the devil to enter his body. The serpent, the snake, used to walk upright on legs. Did you know that?
1: Yes.
0: So God cursed him and told him, from now on, you won't walk upright anymore because you allowed the devil to possess your body. You will crawl in the dust for the rest of your life. And thus we see them on the ground. My point is, Satan needed a dirt body. He does business with this woman through this dirt body. And the whole human race was about to fall. And God could not get involved. Not because He was weak. Not because He was not powerful. Not because He's not omnipotent, omniscient, omnipresent, almighty, powerful Jehovah God, but because He is too faithful to His word. You could say that the fall of man was because of God's faithfulness. It's too deep for you. And the devil knew it. Now remember, Satan used to live with God. He knows Him very well. And Satan knows, Lucifer knows, that God will never break His word. So Satan was glad when God said, let them have dominion. Because he knew he wouldn't come in. And what happened? The whole human race collapsed. And we declared independence from the kingdom of heaven and became a colony without a kingdom. We lost our father and our government. Now, the Bible says even the Holy Spirit had to leave. He could no longer strive with men. Remember that verse? Okay. Why? Because the Holy Spirit is a spirit. He needs a body. So he had to leave. Now, if you study the Old Testament, there is no incident in the Old Testament where the Holy Spirit ever lived in a human. Why? Illegal. So when the prophets prophesied, for example, they never possessed the Holy Spirit. The Bible said he would come upon them, they would prophesy, he would leave. Why? He couldn't live in them because the body was contaminated. He could not stay on earth. And here we are in Genesis chapter 3 now. The whole thing fell apart. Now, God cannot come in, but Satan forgot that God could still talk. So, God, in verse 15 of Genesis chapter 3, begins to talk to Satan. He's not talking to Adam. And he says to the devil, verse 15, I'm going to paraphrase it for you. He said, Satan, that's pretty good. You know I can't come in. You're right about that. I can't come in as a spirit because that'll break my law. He said, but I'll make you a promise. Watch him now. I'll make you a promise, devil, he says. I promise you, he says, that the same woman you used to mess this up. Watch him now. I'm going to use that same woman. She's going to give me a body. I'm going to come in legally, and I'm going to crush your head. Somebody ought to shout. That was the promise.
2: Thank you, Lord. Thank you.
0: Now you know why God had to become a man. Give him a hand. He's a good God. The entire Old Testament, in my simple view, is simply a complete repetition of God's promise. I'm coming. I'm coming. I'm coming. I'm coming. That's all it is. And when we got to Isaiah, Isaiah got some details. Isaiah said, I see more than just coming. He said, the virgin shall be with child. Watch him now. And she shall conceive and bring forth a son. And his name, watch this now, shall be called Im, which means in, man, which means mankind. El is Elohim. God inside a man's body. Give God a hand for Emmanuel. Oh, glory, hallelujah, somebody. Hallelujah! Everybody say Emmanuel.
3: Emmanuel.
0: God inside a man's body. The next chapter of Isaiah, chapter 9, it says, for unto you a child will be born. Not the son. Now, the son is never born. For unto you a child will be born. Don't confuse the child with the son. Mary is not the mother of the son. She's the mother of the child. The child is the body. For unto you a child will be born, but the son ain't going to be born, God says. I'm going to give that son. I'll put that son inside the child. The child will be the dirt body. The son is Elohim, Jehovah. So the child will make the son legal. Write it down. I just gave some pastors their sermon for tomorrow. And 4,000 years later, it says, in the fullness of time, God sent his son, born of a woman. And the angel said to Mary, you shall conceive and you shall bear a son. You're going to call the child, it says. The words of the angel is very specific. You're going to call the child Jesus. Yeshua, which means Savior. So you're going to name the child, but you ain't going to name the son. He's already named. He is Christ. But the child will be called Jesus. That's the body. So Jesus made Christ legal. Write it down. So Jesus was 100% man. And Christ is 100% God. And Satan didn't know what to do with that. God came into the human race legally. Now he can do business without breaking his own law. Yes. Come on, somebody. Business. Business. And that's the whole point of the incarnation. Now, I didn't come to teach on that. I just want you to understand it. But I want you to understand this point. That's why God could not interfere when Eve was about to pick the fruit. He was protecting his integrity. And that is why God needs you. Because you have a body, God needs you to do anything on earth. Now, I don't want to get into arguments with you. I want you to go and read the Bible again, all over again by yourself, with this understanding, and the Bible will change right before your eyes. Now you'll understand why, for example, everything God did, he needed a human to cooperate with him. Because the human had the legal authority. You know, when God wanted to judge Sodom and Gomorrah, the question is why God couldn't just judge them. He's God, he's sovereign, almighty. You see, he was illegal. So he went to a man named Abraham. He said, Abraham, look, I got a problem with Sodom and Gomorrah, and I want to judge them, but I can't do it because I'll be illegal. So I need you to give me permission to judge Sodom and Gomorrah. When Abraham figured it out, oh, Lord, have mercy. You don't understand. When Abraham figured out, wait a minute, you need me to judge that city? Abraham says, let's start making a deal. Come on, give God a hand. That's awesome power. Abraham says, I got that much power, and let's make a deal. If I could find 50 righteous men, he says. God says, I can't touch it. He said, what about 40? God says, you're the boss. He said, what about 30? God says, keep on dealing. How about 20? God says, you're the one in charge. I got the power, but you got the authority. And Abraham says, if I could find one righteous man in that city, you cannot destroy it. God says, you got it right. I can't touch it until you give me permission. So Abraham says, I'll be right back. And he went to Sodom. He found his nephew. He said, Lord, let's get out of here because I am about to give God permission. Come on. Everybody say, power.
3: Power.
0: I got it. So prayer is, prayer is man giving God permission to interfere in earth's affairs. And when Lot came out, God said, Abe, can I do it now? Abe says, go for it, brother, I'm gone. And God went, thank you very much. And he burned the city up. You turn the pages, you meet another guy. God says, I have heard the cries of the Egyptians hurting the Israelites. And I want to come down and deliver them. But I can't do it because I'm a spirit. I need a human to give me permission. See, y'all don't understand Moses. So God goes to Moses and says, Moses, look, I want to do something, but I can't come in without your permission. I want to set the Israelites free. Will you do business with me? And Moses started arguing because he's from the Bronx. He started telling God, I'm from the wrong family. I ain't got the right color skin. I can't talk. God said, just shut him up, man. I got to use somebody. I just need any human, just a human, to let me do it. You don't understand your power. Why couldn't God just go in and set them free by himself? Illegal. You wonder why God tolerates you? Say, neighbor, I got the power. I got the authority. Amen. That's why God still works with you. But all of your foolishness, he still works with you. Why? Because you got a body. And God says, Moses, please quickly agree with me. And Moses finally said in chapter 4 of Exodus, okay, Lord, let's do it. God said, thank you very much. Let's go. Now, if you follow the story carefully, God did nothing without Moses announcing it. You don't understand. Have you ever read how the sea was opened? They were there in the wilderness. Pharaoh's army is coming behind them. There's the Red Sea in front of them. And 1 million people getting ready to die. And Moses said to the people, do not be afraid. I promise you before the sun sets that every Egyptian you see coming to kill us will be dead. Then Moses ran behind the bush. Did you hear what I told them? That's in the Bible. It's in the Bible. Moses ran and was so afraid. He said, God, did you hear what I told them? God says, I heard everything you said. He says, now go ahead and do exactly what you said. In other words, you're the human and I'm the God. If you say kill him, I'm going to kill him. Wow. So then Moses, God bless you, brother. Because of that, you're going to have debt-free living just like me in Jesus' name. So Moses stands up on a rock with a piece of wood, a staff. Now, God cannot open the water without a human's permission. So God says, Moses, lift your rod. Okay. Bam. He said, now say open. Open. God said, thank you very much. And the water's open. The people walked through the water on dry ground. And read the Bible carefully. It says, when they were all on the other side, the water was still open. And Pharaoh, coming to kill him still. And Moses wondering, why the water ain't closing? God said, because I can't close it without permission. It's in the Bible. So the Bible says Moses turned around, lifted his rod, and said, close. God said, thank you. Pop! Everybody dead. Give God a hand. He needs you. He needs you. He needs you. So here's the laws of prayer. Number one, first law of prayer. The legal authority on earth is in the hands of humans, man. You got it. He gave it to you. Number two, God will never violate the law of his word. Number three, nothing will and can happen on earth without mankind's cooperation. That's why God need you to pray. He needs you to pray so he could keep working in earth. If you stop praying, heaven shuts down. That's why Jesus begged us. He says, men ought always to be praying. Why? If you ever stop, heaven shuts down. Here's a verse that you never understood. Now you will understand it. Wherever any two of you, watch him now, he says, come together and agree concerning anything on the earth, then it can be done by your Father who is in heaven. You don't understand the words of Scripture. If you stop petitioning God, God stops working in earth. That's why you should pray without ceasing. What is prayer? Giving God permission to interfere in earth's affairs. Comprende? God, number four, cannot interfere in earth without cooperation of a human. That leads to number five. Mankind holds the power of license on earth. You have the authority. God's got the power now, but you got the authority. Boy, it's time to go. I'm just getting started. Okay, let me share something with you that you probably didn't appreciate. I want you to go home. This is your homework till I see you again. Your homework tonight is to go home and read John chapter 5. Read it four times. In that chapter, Jesus explains this entire scenario. In that chapter, you remember that the Pharisees and scribes came to Jesus because he had just finished working so many miracles. He healed the sick. He raised the dead. He cast out demons. He cleansed the leper. He raised the young girl from the dead. I mean, he was just working miracles that whole day. I mean, he was working hard. And they were so shocked. So they asked him in chapter 5 of John, by what authority, watch the words now, by what authority do you do these miracles? That's what they asked him. What was the word? Authority, not power. Authority. Jesus answered, I only do what I see my Father do. Who is Jesus? A human with God on the inside. So he's legal. Now watch him. He said, I only do what I see my Father do. My Father works, so I work. He thinks it, I manifest it. Now watch him. He said, and you ain't saying nothing yet, he says. Because the time is coming soon when you'll see the Son of Man in all of his glory. Son of Man. Very important statement. Jesus used two terms to describe himself. Son of God and Son of Man. Two different terms. You don't understand the difference, do you? Son of God means this is the God side of me. Son of Man means this is the dirt side of me. And the dirt side makes the God side legal. So now they're asking him about authority. Authority is in the human side. So watch him. He says, you got to go and read it, man. It'll bless you. He said, the reason why I could do miracles is not because I am the Son of God. That's in that chapter. Why? The Son of God is illegal. He said, I do these miracles because I am the Son of Man. I have a body. I got the authority to do it. I have the license to do it. Give God a praise for the power of your body. So that's your homework. Go study it. What makes you dangerous is your body. Some of you wonder why God doesn't want you to lose your body. It's because God needs your body. Why did God provide healing? Not for your sake, for himself. Why would God bring you back from the dead and heal your bones and muscles? Why would God take cancer out of your gut and fix your liver? It ain't for you. That's why many people who are sick don't get healed. They want to get healed for themselves. Lift your hands in the air right now. Say, Lord,
3: heal me
0: for your sake.
3: You need this body.
0: So heal me now.
3: High
0: blood pressure.
3: Diabetes.
0: Cancer.
3: Cannot take this body.
0: You need this body.
3: I receive
0: your healing
3: now.
0: Give him praise and
3: receive that healing
0: right now in the name of
3: Jesus.
0: That's why you pray for healing.
3: This is not
0: about you.
3: It's about
0: God.
3: They're
0: free in Jesus' name.
3: He
0: needs you.
3: That's why
0: he said you must keep
3: on praying.
0: You stop
3: praying,
0: you shut heaven
3: down.
0: He said,
3: whatever
0: you bind
3: on
0: earth,
3: then
0: heaven can
3: bind it.
0: Whatever
3: you loose.
0: Somebody give
3: God a big shout
0: today.
3: You get
0: your power back,
3: man.
0: You got your power
3: back.
0: You got your power
3: back.
0: They're free
3: in Jesus'
0: name.
3: They're free
0: in Jesus'
3: name.
0: You are
3: important to
0: God.
3: Give him
0: a praise for making you
3: so important.
0: Come on, clap your hands and shout to Jehovah. You are his secret weapon. You are his battle axe. You are his authority on earth. You are God's secret weapon. Oh, Lord, have mercy. I'm about to explode up here. Somebody explode with me. Give him praise. Give him glory. Come on, stop praying proud. Lift your hands and praise him. Pray without ceasing. Pray with all kinds of prayer and supplication. Pray. He needs you to pray. Dead free in Jesus' name. Dead free in Jesus' name. You will live long because of this day. Your disease will go away now because of this day of revelation. You are going to beat cancer. You're going to overcome diabetes. You're going to overcome high blood pressure because he needs your body. You're going to live and not die. Oh, glory, hallelujah. Don't let nobody stop you. Go ahead and praise him. He wants you to praise him right now. He's about to change this city. He's about to turn your neighborhood right side up. He's about to change your household. Oh, there's a prayer warrior in the place. There is a soldier prayer in this building. Your body is the temple of the Holy Spirit. Hallelujah. I say hallelujah. Hable sobro sondara muramata. Oh, I feel some miracles going on in this room right now. You got to take your own miracle, brother. You got to take your miracle right now. Just receive healing. Prostate cancer. Come on. Breast cancer. Come on. He heals you for his own sake. Hallelujah. Because he needs your body. Lift your hands and just thank him for healing you from your crown of your head to the sole of your feet today. Come on, just thank him. Whatever disease you had, that you didn't even know you had it, he just took it away from you because you understand this revelation. You need my body. Oh, my spirit prayeth and rejoices in God my Savior. For he that is mighty is doing great things right now, and holy is his name. Give him praise and lift your hands and glorify the God who made you his weapon. Hallelujah. Now you know why he needs you. Oh, glory to your name. Hallelujah. Preserve me for yourself. Hallelujah. Be seated for 2 minutes. Keep your eyes on me, please. Friends of God is here working so much right now. I'm not going to finish this, so let me just close with something. Jesus made Christ legal. And he walked the earth for 33 years and 6 months. He was legal. God was legal because he had a body. But he knew that he had to give that body up. Christ knew that he would have to release Jesus. So Jesus took Christ to the cross. And Jesus died, not Christ. And before Jesus died, he had a talk with Christ. And he said to Christ, "Don't forsake me. You promised that if I lay myself down, you're going to come back and get me." And I hear Christ telling Jesus, "I'll be back in 3 days to get you." Why? Because even though I'm going to die, my work is not finished. And I still need you to keep me legal. Because I got to come back and create the church. And so Jesus, the Bible says, and Jesus died. Not Christ. Christ left the body of Jesus. He went down into Hades, went into Gehenna. He went down into Sheol, in the depths of hell. He walks up to the devil. He grabs him by his belt and he yanks the three keys hanging on his belt. Death, hell, and the grave. He told the devil, "I'll be back for you later. I just came for the keys."
4: So it's caused me to question whether perhaps the entire normative framework that we have been using for the last 15, 20 years to talk about corruption, to fight corruption, in our own African context, perhaps has been a bit misplaced, which leads to the kind of frustration that one still feels when one talks, especially to younger Kenyans, about theft and corruption.
5: From development through media, this is Deliberations, a program of the Radio Baraza Project, where we involve you directly in the deliberations taking place in the development sector. This is part one of the five-part series compiled from the deliberations organized by TI Kenya and AFRICOG in Nairobi, Kenya on the 13th of April, 2018. The series is intended to deliver information to the wider public beyond the workshop participants. In this way, it supports efforts to improve understanding on the importance of accountability among those charged with the responsibility of managing public resources. And now, here's setting the stage with Gladwell Otieno, AFRICOG's Executive Director.
6: I'll just begin by introducing the program. My name is Gladwell Otieno. I'm the Executive Director of the Africa Center for Open Governance, AFRICOG. Some of you may have heard of us. We are doing this forum together with our colleagues in civil society, Transparency International Kenya, we've organized this forum together, but we're doing it to represent our colleagues in civil society as a whole who are interested in fighting for accountability and democracy and the strength of institutions. So we also have with us some membership from other organizations, including the convener of the Parliamentary Initiatives Network, Kwame Ogino, and we also have, you know, scattered throughout the room our civil society comrades and other representatives. So we decided to hold this forum, AFRICOG and PI Kenya, in order to mark a decision by the High Court, a recent decision by the High Court, which we had challenged sections of the Public Audit Act in court. And we are happy with the decision that we received from the court, most of it. And therefore we thought it's very important to mark this, not just because it's about an extremely critical institution when it comes to accountability, the Office of the Auditor General, and indeed the Auditor General himself, who, as you know, has been under attack for quite some time. It's also a mark of our respect for the rule of law, for the judiciary, which itself has been under attack and has made some very courageous decisions upholding the Constitution and has incurred the wrath of some members of the executive, including the highest level, the President himself, his deputy, powerful cabinet secretaries. So we feel it's important, if we're fighting for the rule of law, that we mark occasions when institutions do their work, that we protect those institutions that are under attack by informing the public, so the public can be aware of these institutions and the benefit that accrues to the public from these institutions and the need to defend our democracy. So this forum is not just being held out of concern about a relatively technical issue. Many of you, many of the public, I'm sure most of you in the room are well aware of this institution, but members of the public may not be clear what is an auditor general, what does he do? When they hear he's an accountant, you know, when people hear the word accountant, I'm sorry to our representative from the auditor general, but their eyes tend to glaze over. So it's very, very important that people understand the importance of these institutions and the critical position of the Auditor General at the top of the fulcrum, or as a fulcrum of accountability in government. So I think we are well known to you. Transparency International Kenya is well known as the organization which made the issue of corruption to be its exclusive focus in this country and has achieved a lot in that respect, both nationally, regionally, and internationally. So we're happy to have with us Samuel Kimeu, who is the Executive Director of Transparency International Kenya, who will be speaking to us today about the petition. He will be giving us an overview of the civil society petition. Why did we go to court? What made us go? And what was the decision of the court? What do we think of it? We are also very happy to have with us in the audience the lawyer who represented Transparency International Kenya. And that is Apollo Mboya Esquire, who you may also know in other connections or disconnections. As you know, he's leading a class action against the Kenya Power and Lighting Company for their various practices and malfeasances. And there's a huge public action going online tonight, which he might at some point want to explain. But the main reason he's here is to talk about the petition on the
7: the Auditor General. We would have very much liked to have a perspective, obviously, from the National Assembly. As you know, the Auditor General is his major client, apart, of course, from the taxpayer, us, the general public, is Parliament. He has the expertise to be able to analyze government accounts or any expenditure which uses public funds. And I think it's important to understand, we're not just talking about money being spent by the government, but any money being spent which is public. Therefore, that could even, particularly given public-private partnerships, etc., that could also pertain to the private sector. But Parliament needs the Auditor General in order to do their work of being a watchdog over the executive and doing oversight over the work of the executive and the expenditure of public funds as they have appropriated them as Parliament. So he is critical to their work. Therefore, it would have been very important to have a member of the National Assembly here in order to explain what was the thinking behind the amendments introduced to the Public Audit Act, which we believe were aimed at curtailing the independence and effectiveness of the Auditor General. Now, they might have a very different view, and obviously Parliament is not just the majority, it's also the opposition. Unfortunately, Parliament is going through extensive induction of various committees, and so they have not been available to come today, but we do intend to revisit this at a later date with representation. So we've got the apologies of Honorable Opiyo Wandayi, who is the chair of the Public Accounts Committee. We would have had representation from a member of the Anti-Corruption Caucus in Parliament, which is facilitated by Transparency International Kenya, but unfortunately she had to leave at short notice. She was already here and had to leave at short notice as an emergency came up. The Parliamentary Caucus Against Corruption is part of the African Parliamentarians Network Against Corruption, and we would have had some representation there. So we're going to have to do without direct representation from Parliament right now and from the National Assembly, but I think that in future we would have their representation, and in their absence I think we'll be free to draw various conclusions freely with no objection from them. So various members of the National Assembly have expressed their regrets and their intention to participate in future events of this sort. Now, we are very happy to have someone from the Office of the Auditor General. Dr. Rufo himself phoned just the day before yesterday that he was unable to come, but he has sent his representative, and we are very happy to have with us CPA David Gishana, who is a Deputy Auditor General, will be speaking to us about the experiences and challenges of the Office of the Auditor General. Now, I talked about sort of the impact of the attacks, persistent attacks on the independence of institutions and of the impact on our democracy. And I've just begun reading a book called, I think, How Democracy Dies. And one of the points it makes is that dictatorship or authoritarianism doesn't always come with a big bang. It's not always a coup. It's not always some sort of a violent intervention. It's also the creeping erosion of institutions, of relationships, of the balance of power, of respect for each other, of respect for each other's democratic rights. continual attacks on institutions, which eventually erode democracy, and you find yourself at the end of a long process of such attacks in a situation where you're actually no longer enjoy the rights which you think you had. Now, I'm not saying that the attack in Kenya has been so quiet or so subtle. We know that it's been very dramatic moments. We know that the Auditor General has been under attack since quite early in the tenure of this government in the first term, and of course then the question arises as to why there was such early opposition to the Auditor General even before he had only been appointed a few months before the advent of the Jubilee government. So why, from very early point in the tenure of this of the Jubilee government, you start having very hostile remarks, public hostility, and attacks addressed against the person of the Auditor General, even escalating to attempts to have him charged by the Director of Public Prosecution on allegations of improper procurement. And the Director of Public Prosecution spoke very publicly about the pressure that he had been subjected to move and charge the Auditor General. And he indeed said publicly that he saw no basis to charge the Auditor General. This was then followed by an attempt to impeach the Auditor General through a parliamentary petition fronted by some citizen. Some hitherto obscure member of the public then fronted an attempt to impeach the Auditor General, which was unsuccessful. But all of you will remember that last year, after the elections, the majority leader, Aden Duale, said very clearly, after the elections, our first order of business will be to deal with the Auditor General. So, why would they be so vehement in their continual attacks on the Auditor General and on his office? For that, you have to understand, also partly understand, the role of the Auditor General, which is to check that public money has been spent in accordance with the purposes it was appropriated for by Parliament. And you've all been reading in the papers continual stories of the Auditor General's discovery of misuse of funds, unaccounted funds, unexplained expenditure, amounting to billions and billions. In fact, I think Kenyans have gotten used. If you say that somebody stole something in the millions, Kenyans are no longer impressed. They expect to hear about billions. And I, if we continue like this, we'll be hearing about trillions, or maybe we already have lost trillions and just haven't really heard about it. If you look at the magnitude of things like the Eurobond, and what we're going to end up paying there in terms of loans which were illegitimately acquired for purposes which we don't seem to know, and we still have to pay them back, and then we're borrowing other loans in order to pay the interest on the other loans which we borrowed and not spent on the I can't say declared purpose, because a lot of times there were no purpose declared against the law, which is that you can't contract external debt without Parliament having approved it. But that takes us back, in the absence of a parliamentarian to speak to us, we find it very perplexing. Why would Parliament collude with the executive in order to weaken its own capacity to exercise oversight, because that's essentially what it did when it passed the Public Audit Act. And indeed, the President not only made his reservations about the amendments to the Act clear, he himself, his office, sent very detailed directions as to what should happen in law as far as the Office of the Auditor General is concerned. And this really raises questions about

days of Moi. So this is one of the things that we're going to be discussing. Those of us who've worked against corruption over the years, remember that we started speaking about corruption as the abuse of public power for private gain. Now, what we would contend is you cannot have decades of corruption, which is basically criminality. You cannot have decades of that happening in the country and it has no impact on that country. We know that we feel the impact of corruption right into our personal lives, yeah? And I think, for example, the example of the delivery of services to ordinary citizens. You're paying for electricity, a basic service, and you cannot expect to get it without all sorts of problems. And this is the way that corruption has eroded the fabric of our society. So that definition of the misuse of public power for private gain is obviously long been overtaken by events. There was then an attempt to sort of confront the changes in the way that corruption is done by calling it the abuse of entrusted power for private gain, which would include not only public, but those who are entrusted with roles which are in the public interest and who abuse those for their private gain. But I would, and others contend, that we're way beyond that situation. In 2011, we facilitated the launch of a report called Termites at Work. And this was a report and a first examination of the impact of a deep examination of the impact of transnational organized crime and corruption on this country. Now, at the time, and this was 2011, many of us would have said Kenya is already a criminalized state. The report was more diplomatic and said, that we have such an extent of illicit linkages between politics, between organized crime, between business, etc., all sorts of networks working together, the issue of money laundering and our real estate industry, all of these together constitute not just an attempt to corrupt one public official for one contract, or to take over particular issues in order to get benefit from it. We're not talking about an external intrusion into the state in order to corrupt officials within that state. We are talking about illicit networks which are integral to the way this government does business. We are talking about, and this is my, this is our opinion as an Africa Center for Open Governance. I don't claim to speak for Transparency International Kenya. But I would say that in my view, we are dealing with a criminalized state, a state which is acting like a criminal enterprise, especially if you read the reports of the Auditor General, which are really amongst the few sources of solid, credible information about the losses that we are suffering as a country due to the capture of power by people whose interests are not directed at the serving the interests of the public, but at serving their own interests. We all know the stories of politicians with obscene wealth, unexplained sources. And we remember the efforts that we've made as a civil society. We worked together as Transparency International on the Public Officer Ethics Act, which was supposed to see public officers declaring their wealth publicly so that we could then see if there were any changes. That was obviously scuttled. So, this has been a long history going back before even Kibaki won, the first Kibaki term, obviously. This has been a long, long, long history of trying to put in measures to stop the rampant corruption that is destroying the future of this country. But unfortunately, at this point, we really, in order to tackle the actual nature of corruption that we're dealing with, it's not

0: just about passing laws. We have to understand that we're dealing with a very, very different animal here, and I hope we'll be able to hear about that and some of the ways of tackling that and the way forward on transparency and accountability for Kenya. From John Gifongo, the Executive Director of Inuka Kenya, ECC, and also, obviously, as you all know, with the former Permanent Secretary in the Office of the President for Governance and Ethics. So I hope that we'll be able to embed this discussion about the Office of the Auditor General, the Auditor General, the Public Audit Act, in a much broader understanding of what it is we're dealing with here. We're dealing with a struggle for the soul of this country. We're dealing with a struggle for the survival of democracy in this country. And this is just one example of the sort of battle that we have to face. So I hope we'll be able to have a very fruitful discussion today. We have our friends with us from Inuka, Kenya, and also the teams from TI Kenya and AFRICOG, who will be also tweeting, and we will encourage the audience to tweet.
1: That brings us to the end of part one. You can now navigate to part two to explore the details of the recent judgment on Public Audit Act of 2015. I am Domi Amodote, and you're listening to Deliberations, a program of DTM's Radio Baraza.
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3: The minute that you declare that you're going to walk with God, the devil comes after you. I'm not going to stand here and tell you, if you receive Christ tonight, that all your problems are over. Some of them are over, but a different kind is going to begin. And you say, well, then why do I want to receive Jesus? Because your worst day with him will be better than your best day ever was without him. You know, right thinking can enable you and wrong thinking can disable you. It's amazing what you won't do if you think you can't. I mentioned that my mom knew that my dad was abusing me when I was growing up, but she never did anything about it. And 30 years after I left home, she finally found the courage to say something to me. And she said, I'm sorry for what I let your dad do to you. I didn't think that I could face the scandal, and I didn't think that I could take care of you and your brother. So her thinking, her wrong thinking, her wrong mindset ruined many lives. She could have just as easily said, I believe I can do this, and taken a step of faith and trusted God, and things could have turned out differently for a lot of people. Now, things have turned out good for me. I stuck with God and fought through a lot of things, but I had a brother nine years younger than me who sadly ended his own life, and things could have been different for him, but he never had the right kind of training growing up, and he got on drugs when he was 17 and on alcohol and just never could get free from it. So it's very important that we realize how much our thoughts affect our actions, our attitudes, our moods. They literally are the forerunner for everything that we do or everything that we don't do. Now, this teaching is taken from the story of the Israelites, who the Bible plainly says in Deuteronomy chapter 1, verse 2, that it is only 11 days' journey from Horeb by way of Mount Seir to Kadesh Barnea on Canaan's border, yet Israel took 40 years to get there. Why would somebody take 40 years trying to make an 11-day trip? Any of you feel like you've been going around the same mountain way too long? In verse 6 of that same chapter, God actually spoke through Moses and said, you've stayed long enough at this mountain. And so I want to start tonight by saying to some of you, you've stayed long enough at the same place. You've been feeling sorry for yourself way too long. You've been blaming somebody else way too long. You've been complaining way too long. Come on, it's time for some change. And I want you to remember this. God can't change anything if we won't change. It's useless to keep praying for God to change everything if you're not going to be willing to do, or if I'm not going to be willing to do whatever God asked me to do. So I actually have 10 of these wrong mindsets, and I'm going to try to turn them into the way that you should think rather than the way that you shouldn't think. And I hope to get through all 10 by the time I leave tomorrow afternoon. But if I don't, we can always finish it on TV. I want to talk to you tonight about getting your mind off of the road behind you. Letting go of what lies behind and not basing your future on your past or even on what's going on in your life right now. See, some of you are stuck. You're just stuck. You've been in the same place for so long, going around and around the same mountain, that you've dug a rut, and there's no way that you feel that you can get out of it. But it's time for you to let God take you out of that place to a brand new beginning in your life. Amen? The Bible says that God called the Israelites out of Egypt to take them in to the promised land. I brought you out to take you in. God has brought you out of something to take you into something better. But you know what? You have to let go of the old in order to take hold of the new. Amen? Sometimes we feel pulled in two different directions because God's trying to pull us forward and we keep hanging on to what's back here. You always have to give up something to get something. Amen? You almost always have to leave something to go somewhere. But the thing about God that, well, it's, he knows what he's doing, of course, but it's not too easy, is he'll call you out of something before he shows you what you're going into. And so there comes fear. Like he told Abraham, leave the place where you're at and go to the place that I will show you. Are there any of you like that right now? You've let go of one thing behind you and now you just feel like you're just in total confusion and you don't know what's next or what you're going to do. And well, you know what? You don't have to know because God knows. And all he really wants to hear from you is, I trust you. Not why, God, why, but I trust you. Now, our mind has a lot to do with how fast we make it from Egypt through the wilderness to the promised land. I'm sure you've all heard of the promised land. I don't know about you, but after several years of being in church, I got so tired of hearing about the promises, but never feeling like I actually possessed them. I heard about freedom all the time, but I wasn't free. I heard that God wanted to bless me, but financially we were just hand to mouth and paycheck to paycheck. And I heard about all these things and I believed them, or I thought I did, but they never seemed to happen in my life. Anybody ever feel like that? You just, I mean, just be honest. You get a little tired of the rah, rah, rah in church, and, you know, it's nice while you're there, but when you go home, you still got the same mess, and you just, you want to possess the promises. You don't want to just hear somebody talk about it. You want to possess it. Well, the Israelites wanted to possess what God called the promised land, and it was a land that he said was flowing with milk and honey, which meant every good thing. God wants us to have every good thing. The Bible says, eye is not here, eye is not seen, ear is not heard, all the good things that God already has made ready, prepared, and stored up for those who love him. But the interesting thing about the word possess that the Israelites didn't understand, and I don't think we understand it a lot, the word possess actually means to dispossess the current occupants. So in other words, they had to be ready for war in order to take that land that God promised them, because enemies of God were already living on that land. Amen. And so the Bible says that God took them the long, hard way through the desert instead of a route that was much shorter, and he did it on purpose because they were not ready yet for war. And see, I've been getting real bothered in my spirit lately, and so I know that I've got to do some preaching on this, not all tonight, but I'll mention it. You know, a lot of Christians aren't ready for war. They're just, sometimes I feel like I'm in a cosmic battle between Satan and God. And they're both trying to win, and I'm here in the middle deciding who I'm going to follow. Am I going to listen to the lies of Satan, or am I going to believe the promises of God and stand firm and go with him? You got to dispossess the current occupants before you can possess the promises of God. And we got to be ready for war. So God took them the long, hard way because they weren't ready for that yet. He knew that they were still too immature to really take a stand and not be moved by anything that they saw or felt and believe God. And so they ended up out in the wilderness, whining, blaming, complaining, murmuring, grumbling. And you'll see when I get to the part on complaining that the word complain means to remain. Complain and remain. Praise and be raised. That's my own special quote. The more we complain, the more we stay right where we're at. And so they just wandered around out there for 40 years when it was an 11-day journey because they had wrong mindsets. They had a wrong mental attitude. They didn't know how to think right. So before we get into the specifics of these different attitudes, let's just talk for a minute about the mind. Who could stand it if I talked for a minute about the mind? Please do, right? Okay. Well, Proverbs 23:7 says, as a man thinks in his heart, so is he. That's a very interesting scripture. Colossians 3:1-2 says, if then you've been raised with Christ, seek the things that are above, where Christ is seated at the right hand of God. Set your mind on things that are above. That means right things, not on the things that are upon the earth. Now let's read it again. Set your mind, and I really like what the Amplified says, set your mind and keep it set. See? It's easy to go on a diet on Sunday night after dinner. But the problem starts by Tuesday when you want to eat everything on the table and then eat the table. Okay, I'm going to tell you a secret. You're not going to like this part, but here it comes anyway. If you want to have real victory, you're going to have to be willing to hurt a little bit. And see, the Israelites didn't want to hurt, and we don't want to hurt. So the devil gives us 9 different ways to get out of hurting. And, you know, even if you just take complaining, you know, if you're going through something and you just keep your mouth shut about it and you're just talking to God about it and not murmuring and complaining, it's hard. It's like there's no relief valve for the pressure in our soul. But if we can just tell somebody how bad we got it and how bad we feel, and oh my gosh, if they would just feel a little sorry for us now, the flesh is like, you got your fix, and then you go around the mountain one more time. I mean, if you agree, it's hard when you're hurting just to say, God, I just want to get through this and get it over with. And so I'm going to just talk to you about it, not grumble and complain. There's all different kinds of suffering, but I'm very concerned because it seems to me like, and of course it's not everybody, there's a lot of you out there that are very strong and you stand firm and you stand your ground and you're awesome, mature Christians, but I think we all know that the majority are not like that. And I think that people are just getting wimpier and weaker, and, you know, they just can't take very much and they're ready to quit. And, you know, if you don't do this today, God, then I'm out of here. I can't do this anymore. Everything's too hard. And, you know, we've got to understand that you got to be ready for war. The minute that you declare that you're going to walk with God, the devil comes after you. I'm not going to stand here and tell you if you receive Christ tonight that all your problems are over. Some of them are over, but a different kind is going to begin. And you say, well, then why do I want to receive Jesus? Because your worst day with him will be better than your best day ever was without him. Because here's the thing. Without Christ, you're stuck in the place you're at. And your life is nothing but misery from now until you draw your last breath. And if you haven't received Christ by the time you do that, then the real misery starts. Yes, there's a place called hell. We don't talk enough about that either. I'd rather scare the hell out of somebody than to sit and watch them go to hell. Amen. And every once in a while, a good message, hellfire and brimstone, like they used to call it, would be good for us. Amen? I mean, what do people think they're doing? I mean, the amount of time that you have here on earth is absolutely nothing. It's like one grain of sand on all the beaches in the world compared to forever. And we need to spend our now time here getting ready for there. And I tell you, more than anything, we need to get our eyes off of ourselves, get your mind off yourself, and onto what you can do for somebody else. I love the song that Natalie sang tonight. You can be a miracle. Everybody wants a miracle, but how about being a miracle? How about being one for somebody else? And yes, if you do that, you will live a sacrificial life, but you'll be so full and fruitful on the inside. You see, a wilderness can be a literal place like a desert, but many people have a wilderness in their soul. Everything is dry and barren, and no matter what they do, even people, there's so many unhappy Christians. And really, that's an oxymoron. I mean, Christians should be the happiest people on the face of the earth, and yet they're not. And it's because we really just forget that the enemy's after us all the time. He's not going to win. The purpose that Jesus came was to destroy the works of the wicked one. We've already got the victory, but we are going to have to stand our ground. And we are more than conquerors through Christ who loves us. That's why we need to get a little bit sassy with our souls and say, why so downcast, oh my soul? Get a smile on your face, body, and get out there and count your blessings and stop whining over every little thing that goes wrong in your life. You say, well, Joyce, if you had my life, you wouldn't be standing up there saying that. Well, you don't know what my life is like. You don't know. I tell you, there's a lot more to it than this little part right here. That I can tell you for sure. And if you think the devil gets after you, you ought to try preaching this stuff and see if he gets after you. So you got to set your mind. I am going all the way through to victory. I am not going to quit. I am not going to give up. By the grace of God, I am going to be who God wants me to be, do what he wants me to do, and have what he wants me to have. And that's why it doesn't matter anything that's happened to you previous to this moment right here. If it's bad stuff you didn't like, you need to let go of it. And you need to say, this is the first day of the rest of my life, and I am not going to live the rest of it like I've lived the previous part of it. Mindsets are an interesting thing. You need to, we set ourselves up sometimes for just a bad day. I don't want anybody to take this wrong, because I know sometimes the anniversary of the death of a loved one can be painful for people. But my aunt, who's gone home to be with the Lord, she, every year, I mean, this was still like 15, 20 years after my uncle passed, and he was a Christian man, she knew he was in heaven, she would plan to have a bad day on that day. I mean, she would tell me 2 weeks out, now, you know, honey, next so-and-so is when Uncle Marvin passed, and you know that's going to be a hard day for me. Well, I understand that things like that can be hard, but I also understand that a little bit of right thinking can change that. Amen? How many of you agree that sometimes we just set ourselves up for disaster just with our own thoughts? Okay, so Dave, how's it going to be for you if you would ever get to the point where you can't play golf? And he said, oh, I've already thought about that, and I've just made my mind up that I'll just be happy anyway. Now, you know what most people would do? Oh, I don't know what I'll do if I can't play golf. My gosh, I'll be so bored if I just, He's like, nope, I've already made my mind up. I can be happy anyway. You know what? Some of you need to take that little bit of advice right there. And instead of deciding you can't be happy if your situation doesn't change, come on, the minute you say, I cannot be happy if this doesn't change, you've thrown down the gauntlet in the devil's face. And he's going to turn the heat up. Remember the guys in the fiery furnace? The furnace got turned up 7 times hotter than before. The minute you say, if this doesn't change, I can't be happy, the enemy will come against you with everything he's got to make you unhappy. But what if you say, if nothing ever changes, I'm going to be happy? Huh? What if you say, if nothing ever changes, I'm going to be happy, because my joy is not in my circumstances, it's in the Lord. Well, I want to encourage you to stay to the very end of the program, because I'm going to address a viewer's question about strife in marriage a little bit later in the show. But back to our mind for just a moment. You know, the mind can be very challenging to keep it going in the right direction all the time. It's important to know that God has equipped us to develop and maintain the right mindset. He will help us do that. Choosing the right thoughts will determine good things happening in our lives. Right thinking produces right living. Today we're offering you 4 teachings called Right and Wrong Mindsets. I don't think anybody can ever have enough teaching on the mind, so I want to encourage you to get these. I think you're really going to enjoy them. And guess what? We're offering this to you today for your gift to the ministry of any amount. We pick out certain things that we offer for any amount because, to be honest, it's a teaching that we really want everybody to be able to have. And so I just ask that those of you that can give more would give as much as you can, and that'll help make up for some of the people who can't give as much. So go online, call or click today, and get your copy.
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3: You know, I don't think we can fully understand how important it is to know the Word of God and apply it to our lives. And that's why I'm so very excited about the Biblical Commentary series. This can help anybody who thinks they don't know how to study or they can't understand the Bible when they do study it. It's very down to earth, very practical. I think you're going to really enjoy it.
7: The Biblical Commentary series, Ephesians and James, new from Joyce Meyer.
8: Joyce, today Matt is asking this question. He says, I've been married for 2 years. We have strife in our relationship and it's not getting better. It seems we can't have a conversation without her getting angry, though I tried to be gentle with my words. I see my own marriage when you describe the early years of with you and Dave, and you being angry before the change in your life. She's also had a difficult past, but assures me that that's not it. I don't know what to do. I pray and I fast. She constantly reminds me that she doesn't want to be in this marriage anymore.
3: Well, I feel for you, for the situation that you're in, and I hope that she doesn't put an end to the marriage. It would be a shame to do that because she'll go through the same thing with the next person that she gets in a relationship with. And what you're describing is a result of her past. And it is insecurity, and the only one that can fix it is God, but he can't even do that if she won't open up her heart and let him. And so what happened between me and Dave is eventually, and I mean, he waited until he really felt like it was God's timing. Eventually, he confronted me and basically just said, if you continue to act the way you're acting, I don't know what I'm going to do in the future. He didn't just like right out threaten to leave me, but he did let me know that he didn't know if he could put up with that forever. And because I wanted the relationship, which this is going to be the point here, you know, she has to want to keep the marriage in order for it to work. But eventually, you don't want to live in strife all the time. You don't want to live in a war zone. If you have any children, you don't want them raised in that kind of an atmosphere. And so you'll have to confront her at some point. And if she doesn't receive it well, there's really not anything that you can do about it except leave it up to God and see what she does. I'm sorry that I don't have an all-inclusive do this and it'll work. But, you know, God can only do in our lives what we will let him do. And so I believe with all my heart that God answers prayer. But when you're praying for somebody else, you have to keep in mind that their will is involved. And so then that has to be between her and God.
2: For more information, visit joycemeyer.org. This program has been made possible by the friends and partners of Joyce Meyer Ministries. This program has been made possible by the friends and partners of Joyce Meyer Ministries.
3: You need to start thinking and saying the right thing before the right thing happens to you. One more time. You need to be willing to say and think the right thing before the right thing starts happening to you. Now, the Israelites, they didn't have a very good attitude. So let's talk for just a minute about some of the wrong mindsets and attitudes that they had. The first one I want to talk about is one that we've been sneaking up on. My future is based on my past and my present. That's a wrong mindset. My future is based on my past and my present. People who can't see beyond where they're at right now. You got to be able to see with the eye of faith. You've got to see things in your heart that you can't see yet with your natural eyes. And you don't see them in your circumstances, but you see them in your heart. The Bible says that Jesus did not decide by the sight of his eyes nor the hearing of his ears. Isaiah 11:3. He didn't make decisions based on what he saw and heard. He made decisions based on the promises of God and what was in his heart. The right mindset says, I'm going to look ahead because something good is going to happen to me. Wrong mindset says, nothing's ever going to change. Everything is going to be just the way as it's always been. But you can change a wrong mindset tonight. You don't have to wait for a fit. You can think what you want to think. You don't have to think everything that falls in your head. That's why we have this book, to tell us what's right and what's wrong. And so when the next time you have a thought that says it's too late for you, well, guess what? You can't find that in this book. Or the next time you have the thought, you're no good. All you are is a big mess up. You never do anything right. Well, guess what? That's a lie. Because the Bible says that you're precious, you're special, you're created in his image. He's got a good plan for you. Come on. The devil says you're never going to have anything. Every time you get a dollar, something happens to take it. You're never going to own your own home. You're never going to have a new car. You're never going to have anything. You say, well, that's a lie. Because the Bible says that God delights in my prosperity. Amen. Amen. And you have to start thinking and saying the right thing before the right thing happens to you. We got to say that a few times. You need to start thinking and saying the right thing before the right thing happens to you. One more time. You need to be willing to say and think the right thing before the right thing starts happening to you. You're calling those things that be not as though they are. Romans 4:17 says, we serve a God who calls things that are not as if they already existed. So I guess if God can do it, it's okay if we do it. I love what David said in Psalm 27. What would have become of me had I not believed that I would see the Lord's goodness in the land of the living? I'm so glad it doesn't say, what would have become of me had I not believed that I would see good things when I go to heaven? We're going to see good things when we go to heaven, but according to this scripture, we don't have to wait till we get to heaven. He said, I believe that I would see good things in the land of the living. I'm going to see good things while I'm alive. I'm going to see my kids have a good life while I can watch them enjoy it. I'm going to read three groups of scriptures, things that the Israelites said. And it was all, they always did it when things got a little tough. That's why I'm saying we need to be a little stronger. We need to be ready for a few hard things and not fall apart every time things don't just work out the way we want them to work out. I heard somebody say the other day that today if a teenager gets insulted by another person in school, they think they're being bullied. Now, you know, there's genuine bullying that's going on, and that's wrong, but every time somebody hurts your feelings, I mean, I had people in school that didn't like me. I had people that talked about me. I survived. Come on. And you understand that I'm not denying that these things happen. But it's almost like too many people today are on this, their soapbox all the time, constantly murmuring about what they deserve and what they should have. And you know what? Here's the bottom line. We deserve to die and go to hell. We don't deserve anything except for the grace and the mercy of God. I guess I'd have to say I'm old school. And I guess when you say that, you're kind of, aging yourself. But, you know, I came from a culture where you worked hard for what you had. And I mean, I remember we worked a year before we got a week's vacation, and then maybe 2 or 3 years before you got 2 weeks vacation. And now, you know, people want 3 weeks vacation the day they're hired, and another week of sick leave, and time off when they have a baby, and you know, time off for this and that and something else. And you know, nobody can make money if they got to give everything away. Ooh, some of you don't like this, do you? See, that's what we got to be careful of as believers, that we don't get sucked up into that culture of thinking that we deserve everything and everything should be handed to us, and you know, well, the government needs to do this for me and the government needs to do that for me. Can I tell you a secret? In order for the government to give you anything, they have to take it away from somebody else. They don't have any of their own money. They've got yours and mine. Amen. I watched a teaching the other day by a girl who had a stroke and is in a wheelchair, and she's still out ministering to people. Beautiful girl. One side of her face still paralyzed, and she did a teaching called The Good Hard Life. And she said, people don't, it's either good or it's hard. People don't think it can be good and hard. But she said, I've got a hard life, but it's a good life. See? And she's helping people, but it's all because of her mindset and her attitude. Are you hearing me? Yes. See, a lot of people think if life is hard for them, well, I can't help anybody else. I've got problems of my own. Well, that's exactly when you should be helping somebody else, when you have problems of your own. I think it's in Ecclesiastes that says, if you wait for all conditions to be favorable, you will not sow. And that's true. We're always going to increase our giving when, and we're going to, I mean, I love these people say, well, Joyce, I tell you what, if I had $1 million, I'd give it to you. Well, you would not. If you won't give me 2 of the 5 you got, then you're not going to. We're always going to do it later, some other time. And you know what we're waiting for? We're waiting for a time when we've got so much abundance that we can give and not miss it. Well, God wants us to do things sacrificially. You know, I taught the Word of God for years before I made any money for it. And I quit a full-time job to do what I'm doing, and I made more money than Dave did at that time, and had all my gas was paid for, and I was in management in a company, and God called me to preach the Word, and I didn't know the Word. I had to study, and so I felt like God wanted me to quit my job. And when I did, every month we needed a miracle to pay our bills. We were $40 short every month of being able to pay our bills. Well, I thought surely because I made this great sacrifice that something amazing was going to happen in our finances. Surely, I mean, something was going to happen. I mean, some relative that I didn't know I had would die and leave me a bunch of money, or something amazing was going to happen. Well, you know what? For 6 years, I shopped at garage sales. Come on. And I mean, I could cook hamburger 1,000 different ways. And oh my gosh, I longed for the day when I could go in and buy the best cut of steak, or just go to the store and not have to take my calculator and add everything up to make sure I didn't go a penny over. Amen? I wanted to just be able to go to the store and just put what I wanted in my basket and go pay for it and not worry about it. And I didn't understand. God was getting me ready for war, because when I really got into ministry, like not just doing a Bible study at home, but real public ministry, new level, new devil. Amen. And you got to be ready for that. Come on, flex those spiritual muscles and say, I can do whatever I need to do through Christ who is my strength. And sure, I hope my life is nice and sweet and easy, but if it's not, I'm going to serve God anyway. I'm going to do what I'm supposed to do, no matter how it feels. So, the Israelites' attitude. I'm not making much progress in my things, am I? Numbers 14:2, and all the people of Israel grumbled against Moses and Aaron. The whole congregation said to them, well, would that we had died in the land of Egypt, or that we had died in this wilderness. I want you to notice how often they're talking about, just wish we were dead. Just might as well be dead. Got to have all these problems, just might as well be dead. Why is the Lord bringing us into this land to fall by the sword? Our wives and our little ones will become a prey. Would it not be better for us to go back to Egypt? See, as soon as things got hard, they wanted to run back to Egypt. How many people accept Christ, or at least that's what they act like they're doing, because they think he's going to solve all their problems, and when life is a little hard, they go back to the same life they were living before? That's not what you want to do. You got to stand your ground until you come out of those dark places into the light and into victory. Then they said one to another, let us choose a leader and go back to Egypt. Numbers 20, verses 3 and 4. And the people quarreled with Moses and said, well, we just wish we would have perished when our brothers perished before the Lord. Why have you brought the assembly of the Lord into the wilderness that we should die here, both us and our cattle? Can you imagine spending 40 years leading 6 million people around with that kind of an attitude? And you think you have problems with one teenager. Come on, how many have a teenager that you think is going to drive you stark raving mad? Well, I'll tell you what, when I started the ministry, when I started it, I had 3 teenagers and a baby. Yeah, ooh. Now that little baby that I carried around on my hip everywhere I went is the CEO of all of our stateside ministries. And he did about drive me crazy. Numbers 21, 4 and 5, from Mount Hor, they set out by the way of the Red Sea to go around the land of Edom. And the people became impatient And the people spoke against God and against Moses, why have you brought us up out of Egypt to die in the wilderness? For there's no food and no water, and we hate this light, contemptible manna, this food that you're miraculously raining down out of the sky every day. We hate these miracles. We want some new miracles. We get tired of even miracles, don't we? You know, I remember saying to the Lord one time, well, I just don't understand why you don't do the things that you used to do when I first started walking with you. You know, I had so many amazing things happen. I mean, I could just need to hear from God and take my Bible and... and I mean, I would get the most amazing answers. I mean, even Dave would get impressed once in a while. But that don't last forever. What happens when you go, oh God, I need you to show me what's wrong. Woe be unto you, you wicked sinner. Oh, wait. Let me find another page. Come on, how many of you do that? What do you see? What do you see for your life? Are you seeing good things? Can you close your eyes and see good things? When you lay down at night, can you close your eyes and use your holy imagination to see yourself getting that promotion at work or getting that better job or your teenagers accepting Christ or whatever it is that you need? You know, Abraham had a problem with his nephew, Lot. And they both had become so prosperous that there wasn't enough grass for all the cattle. And so, this is in Genesis 13, and Abraham was a very godly man, and he knew the dangers of strife. And so he went to Lot and he said, let there be no strife between us. You choose whatever part of the valley you want, and I'll take what's left. Now, how many people would do that? Because actually, he didn't even have to take Lot with him when God sent him out. And he included him out of mercy, and now they're fighting. And so he says, I'll tell you what, I don't want to fight with you. You take what part you want, I'll take what's left. So Lot took the best part of the Jordan Valley, and Abraham had what was left. But I want to show you what God said to Abraham in Genesis 13:14-17. And the Lord said to Abram, after Lot had separated from him, lift up your eyes and look from the place where you are, north, south, east, and west, and all the land that you see, I will give it to you. He wasn't worried about what he lost. God said, how far can you see? He wasn't all mad and bent out of shape because Lot took the best part. He knew that if he behaved according to the way God wanted him to behave, that no matter what somebody took from him, God would always give him back more. I want to make sure you got what I said, because some of you are sitting with a bitter heart and you're mad because you didn't get what you thought you deserved, or somebody mistreated you, or your boss didn't treat you right, or your friends didn't treat you right, or the person you were married to didn't treat you right, and you're just all tied up in knots and your soul is like a wilderness. But tonight you can have a new attitude. Tonight you can say, no matter what you took from me, God is going to replace it with much, much more than what I lost. Come on. And then God will say to you, well, what can you see? Everything you see, I'll give it to you. 1 Corinthians 2:9, as it is written, what no eye has seen, nor ear has heard, nor the heart of man imagined, what God has prepared for those who love him. Amen. And then one last scripture, 1 Ephesians 2:10. I love this. We are created for good works. And a good life that God has prepared ahead of time. It reads, for we are God's own handiwork, his workmanship, recreated in Christ Jesus, born again, that we may do those good works which God predestined, planned ahead of time for us, taking paths which he prepared that we should walk in them, living the good life which he prearranged and made ready for us to live. So let me tell you that no matter what you've had or what you've got now, God has already prearranged a good life for you and laid out a path, but I don't know if you noticed or not, that we should walk in it. God's made everything ready, but we got to do the walking. He holds our hand and we do the walking. And sometimes you got to walk through the hard places. Sometimes you got to walk through some mistreatment. You got to walk through some injustice. And the worse it hurts, the more you shout, God is good. And something good is going to happen to me in my life. Come on, give God a praise.
9: Joyce answers your question of the day soon, so stay with us.
3: You know, the mind can be very challenging to keep it going in the right direction all the time. It's important to know that God has equipped us to develop and maintain the right mindset. He will help us do that. Choosing the right thoughts will determine good things happening in our lives. Right thinking produces right living. Today, we're offering you 4 teachings called Right and Wrong Mindsets. I don't think anybody can ever have enough teaching on the mind, so I want to encourage you to get these. I think you're really going to enjoy them. And guess what? We're offering this to you today for your gift to the ministry of any amount. We pick out certain things that we offer for any amount because, to be honest, it's a teaching that we really want everybody to be able to have. And so I just ask that those of you that can give more would give as much as you can, and that'll help make up for some of the people who can't give as much. So go online, call or click today, and get your copy.
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11: Joy.
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13: Just give me a plan that really, really works.
14: You need a battle strategy because you have a real enemy, and you can't win the battles if you don't know how he deceives.

0: Okay, Joyce, let's tackle a big question that people need help with right now. It's such a good question. Mary from New Mexico says, how do I get my husband to go to church with me? I've tried to be the example. Maybe I'm not a good enough example.
1: Well, the first thing she doesn't want to do is get condemned because he's not choosing to do the right thing. And I think maybe the question is wrong. How do I get my husband to go to church? Frankly, I don't think we can get anybody to do anything for any length of time. You know, you can threaten, you can pressure, you can connive and convince, but if it's not in somebody's heart, it's never going to last. Mm-hmm. And so I think the best thing to do, yes, be an example, but pray. You know, we continue to forget how powerful prayer is. And, you know, I would just simply say that God can do in one moment what we cannot do in 100 years. It is amazing. Even now, there's things that, you know, maybe I try to talk Dave into not doing or talk Dave into doing, and I have to remember, Joyce, just leave it alone and pray. And that doesn't mean that I always see a change right away, but it does mean, here's the thing, if God can't do it, I sure can't.
0: Yeah.
1: So it's still up to that person to make that choice. Mm-hmm. And you cannot make somebody else love God.
0: Yeah.
1: And so you can be an example, and she should continue to do that, because we're not a good example to people just to get them to do what's right. We're a good example to people because that's what Jesus is asking us to do.
0: Yeah, that's excellent. I've seen God do amazing things that I didn't see any physical way for it to happen when I least expected it.
1: Right.
0: And sometimes that's after years and years of not seeing it happen.
1: That's exactly
0: right. My being frustrated, which didn't do anybody any good.
1: Right.
0: But God can pull some things off that will astound us.
1: With God, all things are possible.
0: And those husbands and those wives that you've been waiting to go to church, they might be there right beside you.
1: Our
0: someday.
1: Part is to pray. His part is to do.
2: 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This program has been made possible by the friends and partners of Joyce Meyer Ministries.
3: Cool and the gang, she's fresh.

You know, there's no stars without the night. And there's no wrong without a right.

0: The industry is changing, but the core values remain unchanged. That is, reporting truthfully, reporting accurately. Even in this day and age of fake news, we must be alive to the ethos of journalism.
1: This is Deliberations, a program of the Radio Baraza Project, where development through media joins efforts with other CSOs and other development partners to involve you directly in the deliberations taking place in the development sector. This episode is compiled from the deliberations on industry-based learning, IBL Symposium, Academic Year 2024-2025. The event was organized on 4th June 2025 by Technical University of Kenya. Here are the opening remarks from the organizers of the event.
2: I'll invite Kendo KB, is our in-house.
3: Good morning, everyone. Good morning, students. Good morning, guests.
4: Good morning.
3: Yes, I take this opportunity to welcome everybody to this symposium. It's one of the many we have had just before the students go out for industry-based learning. At the graduating class of 2025, we'll be going out. To the industry at the end of this month in July. So I hope they are ready to make that march. And we told that you are here for a reason and for a season. For the graduating class, that season is about to end. If you are here and you don't know exactly how you are moving, then you are in trouble. At fourth year, you should be ready. And I hope you are ready. You remember that last year we had a number of visitors and they came here, and at the end of the symposium last year, a number of students got opportunities. That will happen today. So, but I will not speak at this point. I will just introduce our guests because they are coming at different times. The first group that we have now are from Kenya Editors Guild. Kenya Editors Guild, KEG, is a network of senior editors, media industry veterans. Some of them started working when you people have not been born. So,
5: yes.
3: They know they have been in, they know what is and where we are heading. So that network has sent to us a number of representatives, and they are here. Four of them are already here, including the CEO, the president, the CEO of Kenya Editors Guild is here. She will talk to you at the right time. I will introduce her. And our friends from KEG have also come along with your age mates from other universities. So we have here two visitors from Baraton University and from Murang'a University. They are already out in the industry doing their industry-based internship. They will also have a time to speak to you, to help you wake up, because I know a number of you are still sleeping. And we want you to wake up. And also, here we have another guest. Domi Yambo is a major player in the industry. She owns a media house. Last year, she took four students that went there to learn, and they came out cleverer than they left here. They went out there to apply theory and practice. And today she's here, and at the end of this session, so we'll go out with at least four students. KEG will go out with at least two students. And it's not just two students that you are here. There must be some criteria. And I think I've been telling you that for the last 1 month. That if you come here raw, you have a long way to go. But if you come here revised, like most of the students I met at 7 a.m. in 1.2, you have a future. So at the end of the day, if you are left out of that intake, blame yourself for it. So our guests, welcome. but some more are still coming. So we will be introducing them at one by one. But before that introduction, I would like to invite the chair of our department to give an opening address, a statement of purpose, then we move to the program. So Dr. Mary Claire Kidenda is the chairperson of our department, and would like her to welcome you and speak to you and tell you why we are here.
2: Good morning. This podium is for the tall people.
4: Yes.
2: So if you're short like me, you are challenged. And ladies and gentlemen, our distinguished guests, the CEO of K, Rosalia Kumunga, Karibu Sana, and other representatives of the Kenya Editors Guild, Doni Amo. We're also expecting some more guests who are going to join us. This morning, it gives me immense pleasure as the chair of the department and on behalf of the Technical University of Kenya to welcome all of you to this year's IBL Symposium. This is a flagship event in our academic calendar, and for all our students, they must go and do the external industry-based learning. We have an internal one, then they do an external one, which is even called internship, attachment. It's compulsory as their last semester, and then they go out. Today is not just a gathering of minds, it's a convergence of experience, aspiration, mentorship, and inspiration. As a university, we are deeply honored to be joined by our esteemed panel of speakers who represent the very heartbeat of journalism and media in our region. Allow me to extend our sincere appreciation to representatives of Kenya Editors Guild, the investigative journalists who are going to come with to us, editorial editors at the Standard Group Limited, like I've said, Doni Ambo, and our distinguished alumni who are here with us, and also those on internship from other universities, and those whose journeys, like our students, continue to inspire the next generation of media practitioners. So your coming here is very, very important for our students. They'll get inspired by what you're going to share with us. Now, this symposium is more than just an academic exercise. It is a moment of reckoning where classroom knowledge that we've had as students meets with the real world as you're going to listen to them. Our theme this year, which is explored through powerful sessions such as industry-based opportunities that are going to be shared with us, investigative journalism for beginners, and editorial resilience in a digital age, compels us to think beyond technical skills. It asks us to explore courage, ethics, adaptability, and innovation. These are the very traits that will shape the future of media. To our students, especially the class of 2025, this is a great day for you. May it challenge your assumptions, expand your imagination, and also your ambitions. Journalism is not for the faint-hearted. I may not be a journalist, but I've interacted with them for many, many years in our department and in this university. But it is for the curious, the bold, the committed. And these qualities, I'm sure, are in our students as you're going to interact with them. To our guests, thank you very much for taking time to come and share with us your wisdom and your experiences. Your presence affirms the value of mentorship and the bridges that often are daunting and has a gap between the classroom and the newsroom. So I'm sure you're going to share with us to see that there is a bridge between the classroom and the industry. As a department, we remain committed to providing an environment where knowledge is active, inquiry is encouraged, and industry engagement is continuous. This IBS symposium today is a testament that commitment is a living thing for us here, and we are very, very honored to have you here. Let us all listen deeply, let us question honestly, and let us dream globally, not just in TUK, but worldwide. So these are my opening remarks, and once more, I would like to say karibuni sana, please feel at home, and students, please don't take this for granted, interact with them, ask them questions, and enjoy the day. Thank you very much, and God bless you.
3: Thank you, Dr. Mary Claire Tenenda, for the inspiring inspiration to these journalistic babies. Now, I want to give an opportunity to the program lead. After the opening speech, I want to invite the program lead, Dr. Nyambane, also to talk to the students for 5 minutes.
4: Good morning once again. Our visitors, good morning.
5: Good morning.
4: Feel welcome once again. We are privileged and honored to have you here. I believe you have carried lots of wisdom. Yes, to release to our students. Now, I did journalism many years ago. And the training that time was being done at the University of Nairobi, School of Journalism, postgraduate diploma in journalism or mass communication. And that is what released most of the journalists in the media houses, especially those of our age and above. We went through that program. And it was a very rigorous training because we were told that a newspaper cannot fail to be published the following day because your story got late. So our assignments were never late for 1 minute. Not 1 minute. It was 8, and not 8.

0: committed to our work, and we believe you are channeling out professionals who will carry the flag of TUK as a university that is competing with the rest, will compete very favorably. So something else I want to tell you is there is nothing like there are no jobs. Something else I want to tell you is that there is no media type that is going to replace the other. The oldest print media is still thriving. We still have newspapers, we have books, we have magazines, hard copies. When the radio came, we thought the print is dead, it didn't die. Television came, we thought radio is dead, radio has not died. In fact, today we have how many radio stations in Kenya? It's 400. So how can you miss a job in an industry that is thriving? Now we have social media, we have AI, but all the media types, those who are specializing in print, specializing in broadcast, all of you, there's a place for you to make a difference. So go out there, because especially the fourth year, the graduating class, you are on your way out and you will do well. Once you go out there, there's a time we had a class, I think 2017, when they went out there for the attachment, they were all retained. Sorry. The weather does not treat me. It treats me abnormally. I like the cold weather, but it treats me abnormally. I want to treat it normally. Anyway, so I want to encourage you to do your best. When you go out there, put your best. Majority of our students, by the way, whenever they are attached, they only stand out. The other time you're at Avakan looking at something, and a few people there who had taken students from TUK said they are the best. So we are proud, I mean, dear. So can you make us proud out there? So this is an opportunity for you to ask questions and to behave well. The editor's guild is speaking, be among them and make a point and go there and make the best of the industry. Thank you. Thank you.
1: Thank you, Dr. Nyamanyu. Another clap for Dr. Nyamanyu. I would like to invite Dr. Mosire to come and say something. Dr. Mosire is a veteran of the newsroom. So, he did not simply leave class for another class. He worked in Nation for years and then is now practicing, teaching what he did actually in the industry. So Mosire and myself, baby, spent a lot of time in the newsroom. I spent 20 years in the newsroom, moving from rank the lowest to the
2: highest.
1: To the highest. And with a lot of money. So for us, this place is for service. So one of the servicemen here is Dr. Mosire. Come and say something to this academic babies.
3: Good morning.
2: Good morning.
3: Okechi Kendo, I use and I still admire him because he is my senior in the profession. When I wanted to move from news writing to commentary, I used to read his articles so that I know how to write commentary. And he had a very nice platform where he could express himself in the Standard. And I used to follow him. I've never told him this, but let me tell him today. I didn't have much to say, but we were balancing the girl child and the boy child. Where are those boy children? Are they just so that they stand, we introduce ourselves, we clear. Those who, our lecturers, the boy child. come, we introduce ourselves, then we finish, we hand over.
1: Wef.
3: Yeah, come.
1: Dan, Collins, Colino.
3: Yeah, the boy child is here. We start with Dr. Musungu. Just introduce yourself quickly.
4: Our guest students. Good morning. As it's been said, I'm Musungu Edward, Caribbean Search.
5: Good morning, everyone. Guests, we welcome you. My name is Diana Koth, and I'm glad to be here.
6: Kwa zima. Mi upenda kutumia Kiswahili. 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
2: Yes.
6: Najua kuna watu wengi hawajafika hapa na hilo sio jambo la kufurahisha. 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
3: Asante sana. Bwana Onindo alichukua Kiswahili kutoka chini mpaka thesis yake ni ya PhD ni Kiswahili. I'm studying Kiswahili. So asante sana. Karibuni wote, wageni wetu karibu na wanafunzi karibu. Muki text kila mmoja wenu one friend tutajaa hapa in a few minutes. Thank you.
1: Now for students and our guests, I left out Dr. West Alan for a different reason. He recently returned from a worldview. He was a student in South Africa until very recently. So that perspective is also important. Agreed. So for that purpose, the international general is there in South Africa for some time and is back here. And he has something to share with you as students and with our guests. Yes, because I also before I went to the media, I was in Canada and I know how they work and I know what they do. So, and while there, I did magazine publishing and I have a record there. So, welcome and tell them what we are telling you is not new. The ones who listen will listen. The one who don't can continue sleeping. Welcome.
7: Thank you. Good morning, everyone.
2: Good morning.
7: People call me Wef. Dr. Wefofo Anan. I just come back, yeah, last month. I'm teaching second year class. You guys are here?
8: Yes.
7: Really? Oh, yeah, I see. Sure, Peter, and the rest. So, it is true, my little experience out there is that it's an expanded home. Technology has expanded the world to almost one place. You take an hour or two flying out of Kenya, you will get to some point, they have media houses, and you have to find a way of adapting to work in the environment. And I think you guys are more privileged than any other person. Remember, Dr. Bosire was telling me about how he tried to adapt to work in the newsroom. You guys have the opportunity to use technology to adapt to work globally. And so you need to be this fluid person who get to a point, learn how things are done, and just adapt and work there. And that is what the world expects of you as young people. So when you're using the internet to do your mischief or some other things that do not build your career, know that you have the opportunity to use the very internet to build your career in a way that will benefit you. Ultimately, thank you very much, and you're most welcome our guests today who will be listening from you. Thank you.
1: So, welcome, Dr. Anan. Another boy child was sitting among the students. He did introduce himself, and that is Ogato Bosango Durina. You can just wait for them. So Gato is among the faculty of journalism and media studies. So now I'm through with your hosts.
9: 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Remember, this is Deliberations, a program of Radio Baraza, the non-profit radio powered by development through media. We'll be right back.

0: The industry is changing, but the core values remain unchanged. That is, reporting truthfully, reporting accurately. Even in this day and age of fake news, we must be alive to the ethos of journalism.
1: This is Deliberations, a program of the Radio Baraza Project, where development through media joins efforts with other CSOs and other development partners to involve you directly in the deliberations taking place in the development sector. This episode is compiled from the deliberations on industry-based learning, IBL Symposium, Academic Year 2024-2025. The event was organized on 4th June 2025 by Technical University of Kenya. Coming up next is part two of these deliberations.
2: Now I want to turn to our visitors. And our visitors, they are in three categories. There are visitors from CAG, and also there are students from CAG who are interns there. So I want to talk to the students. I want the students to speak to you. Then after that, I'll hand over to the team leader of CAG to take on from there. So I want to invite the two students from Baraton University first to come and speak to you. The language you can understand, so that he can share the culture from Baraton with the civil service mentality here. He's from a private university called Baraton. So, yeah. So welcome. These are your age mates. Talk to them. Yes.
3: Good morning.
4: Good morning.
3: Recall, good morning.
4: Good morning.
3: Yeah, I am Caleb Murimikama, a student at the University of Eastern Africa, Baraton. And it's an honor to be here. I am an intern at the Kenya Editors Guild, and it's a beautiful opportunity. Yeah, so you guys have something special, and you should count yourself lucky. Not everybody has this, right? Yeah, let's not be cold, interact with these people. And we have heard this statement here. Journalism is not for the faint-hearted, it is for the curious, for the bold. Let me adjust something, authenticity, okay? Maybe we should stop thinking of ourselves as students. Think of yourself as a journalist already, all right? Because if we say we don't have jobs out there and everything, you are that powerhouse, you have that job already, you have the skills, you have the technical work, you can write, you can do all these things, then you're a full powerhouse yourself, all right? So authenticity, you being you is what will make you stand out there. Right? Yeah, and just own it. You're already a journalist. Okay? You don't have to, you know, feel anything else. You have to own it already. The minute you stepped into school, you're already a journalist. Interact with your classmates, not just as friends, but also as people you can build something out there. Because if you say your network is your net worth, then start building with the people you're with here. Because you don't know anybody else, right? Before you get there, build something with the resources you have. We all have brilliant minds, and just get to learn from each other. Make use of your lecturers, and on forums like today, make sure you interact with everybody here. Make sure you have something to learn. And being at the Kenya Editors Guild, it has taught me something. It is a place with veterans in the industry, and if you're with people who have been there for, say, 40 years, they demand nothing but perfection. So how about you cultivate perfection from the word go? Everything you do, let it be perfect. Those 300 words that you're going to write, be it for an assignment or anything, how about you make them perfect? You don't know where that will land. You get. You're in a land of possibilities, and the world is your canvas. So don't tone down. Just be authentic. Be that journalist already. Start doing whatever it could be, that content doing, whatever you're doing, just start it already, right? Yeah, that's all I had to say. You have a very beautiful day. I look forward to learning together with you guys. Thank you.
2: Can you all clap for Murimi and Dr. Murimi? It's good that already he has mastered what needs to be told. And he said it very, very clearly. And whatever he says will challenge all of you sitting up there. If you are listening, you heard what he said. But I'll say something where the lady, the student journalist, has spoken. So welcome. The lady from Murang'a University. As I told you, she has turned out revised.
5: Hi, everyone. Good morning. Okay, I'm Proskovia Benabili from Murang'a University of Technology. I'm pursuing journalism and digital media. I'm currently a third year student going to fourth year. So currently I'm at Kenya Editors Guild, where it's a professional association of senior editors, academias, veterans from the media. So my passion is in media, basically reporting. Oh, I didn't mention, I'm also into environment. I'm the president of the Wildlife and Environment at Murang'a University of Technology. Yes. And my passion is in animal welfare reporting and environment reporting. So I'm honored to be here at TUK. Naonanga tu nikipita kwa barabara, but it's an honor. I have friends here, especially alumni. Jika mnajua Mainamal. Yes, she was here. She's my friend, a very good TikToker. So today being an industry-based symposium, you're getting to know how the industry works. I'll give my overview at KEG. It has been a very nice experience. Kwanza kutoka huko mashambani. You know me, mesomia Kiambu, then Murang'a. And I'm from Western. So it's a big chance. I believe all of us are journalists, just like Caleb has said. The moment you stepped into that gate, I remember when I was joining Murang'a doing the journalism, nilikuwa najiuliza sasa hawa kina Lulu walikataa kutoka kwa hizo viti. What is next for me? And for me is stand out. The moment you come to your class, do beyond. I think for me it's curiosity. Yes, I'm always eager to know who is Rosalia, who is Julius. I know Julius. And so be eager to learn more. Move from your comfort zone. I know saizi mnasema, like, I've had like studios. These days it's not a must for a school to have studios. We have free online courses that can show you studios. We have YouTube, right? You make use of YouTube. So I believe it's what you have as per now. All of us have smartphones. So I was so triggered by one of the girls here recording. That's how you start your content. And what you need to know as per now, you need to be fact checked. You need to improve your skills. And the skills that are out here are very, they need like detailed. Like, what else do you bring on the table? If it's reporting, you're not just going to wake up and report at anything. You need to know what's your area of interest first. If it's, let's say, business reporting, if it's maybe school reporting, animal reporting, you can all know. And the skills I've gained at Kenya Editors Guild are countless. I'll say, like, writing. I draft articles. Yes, I'm also a writer. I've written articles that have been published at the Murang'a University newsletters. And also multimedia production. I've got to visit a couple of newsrooms. I think the only thing it needs is an ID and one connection. You have a lot of connections, like your lecturers. So make use of them. It only needs your ID. And you go and learn from other news reporters and everyone in journalists. Also, another thing I've gained is data journalism is one of the skills. Like getting to fact check and the rise of AI, you get to know the challenges of AI and how can you embrace AI. Also media ethics. I think this is one of the most things I've got to delve into it via CARE, where you get to know what is needed, you get to filter what is there and what you need and what you don't need. And it has been a very good opportunity. So for me, what I can advise as young and as a Gen Z is nothing is impossible. Me, I thought I wouldn't reach here where I am, adding our advice. So nothing is impossible. Get out of your comfort zone. Learn to know more. Okay, what is this light made of? Like, learn to know more. Get to interact. I know CARE has built for me a lot of networks, from newsrooms to writers to prints to like all the electronics. As per now, I've gotten to increase my network as well as trainings. I believe like there are a couple of trainings CARE offer. And another thing I can tell you is that some of these trainings, I've gone a couple of trainings from the Media Council of Kenya, which are free. You just need to fare near 100 bob. And you go there and you learn investigative journalism, you learn media relations, and we had the annual media summit, which was a great, where we got to interact with the people who are in the industry. So for me, I'll say that be eager to learn more and make use of the internet for good purposes. I believe there are some courses which are offered free. Yes, very free, and you get certificate, because I have certificate in data journalism. I got it in Allison. They are free, so make use of your internet. And yeah, we'll interact more. Thank you.
2: Thank you, welcome.
1: These deliberations continue in the next part.

0: The industry is changing, but the core values remain unchanged. That is, reporting truthfully, reporting accurately. Even in this day and age of fake news, we must be alive to the ethos of journalism.
1: This is Deliberations, a program of the Radio Baraza Project, where development through media joins efforts with other CSOs and other development partners to involve you directly in the deliberations taking place in the development sector. This episode is compiled from the deliberations on industry-based learning, IBL Symposium, Academic Year 2024-2025. The event was organized on 4th June 2025 by Technical University of Kenya. Now, for the third part of this episode.
2: I wanted to be able to see people when you make it. There was a time when we had a first year class and we said these five will be first class. And they became first class. Only that the first class lots, there were five of them. Two of them were supposed to be here, but they gave a very good reason why they are not here. So, that although they were first class, the first class has not amounted to, have not met the expectations, but they are coming here next year once they get a good footing. One works with real estate at the reception, which is not in our syllabus. Another one works at Ascent. Another works at an advertising company called Accent, but that company does not belong to first class students, so they are preparing. That's why Tabitha is not here, Tabitha Oeri and Dorcas Ondiso. So, but instead of them, we have a perfect example of the future, and they have spoken to you. If you can hear, then hear. Now, from their speech, that disrupts our program. We have the students here to welcome these guests. And also for our Gen Z's here, to hear if you can speak as eloquently as they have, and then throw in some insights. So I would like to call Ruth Mbinya, are you here?
3: Yes.
2: Come and welcome these people. But as you welcome them, I want you to know that Newsroom works on deadlines and headlines, and you came late. So, say something and excuse yourself why you came late.
4: Morning, everyone.
5: Morning.
4: My name is Ruth Mbinya, 3.2 student. I'm graduating this year. So, yeah, I'm sorry for coming in late. I had some issues. I was supposed to be here at 8, so I apologize for that. So welcome today. We are here to socialize with you, ask questions, learn from you, and we hope that the day will be great. Thank you. Welcome.
2: Ruth Mbinya represents one of the graduating classes. We have another representative of another graduating class, the Bachelor of Technology class. Hilary Mageka, are you here? He's representing the graduating class 2025, and he will speak on the other side. Ruth Mbinya is from the diploma class. Mageka is from the degree class. As he comes in, he looks mature, and he looks like he belongs. So he's speaking on behalf of the graduating class, the degree class. Hilary Mageka, welcome.
6: Mungu ni mwema.
7: Kila wakati.
6: Nani anijui? Forget about the suit, eh?
7: All right.
6: My name is Hilary Henry Mageka. I don't know where to start, but you're most welcome.
3: Thank you.
6: I happen to know a number of people here. I worked with her at Meet the Max. Ellen, right?
3: Yes.
6: Yes, and a couple of people here. So, welcome. I want to say just a few words. I've been in the industry for about 15 years. I may not look so old, but I am. So, all of you, as you are here, you made the right decision. The decision to do journalism. Kwa wale ambao wajaribu kusema waandishi ni Geoff Wambo. Kuna mtu anaelewa hiyo lugha? Kuna mtu anaelewa hiyo lugha? Geoff Wambo, Geoff Wambo. That is the closest I can get to what people refer to any wasamasaji. And with the democratized nature of journalism now, you can do very many things. You can be your own, you can be employed, you can start where. The goodness with this course called either you're doing diploma in technology or BTEC, it has a lot of things that you can learn, right? So we want to take our time to listen to those. Me, I'm a student. I cannot consider my me. I've at least left. So, number one, we can try listen to those who have come to tell us something about this industry, and we can urge ourselves to open our mind, be ready to listen, ask questions where you think you've not gotten right. But of course, there must be relevant questions. You can also ask those uncomfortable questions. Like now, the newsroom is liberalized. You know, we can no longer be a journalist for print and do it alone. Nowadays, you send out the field, you bring scripts for radio, print, and TV, even for online. All right? Even now, nowadays, with those of us who are doing online journalism, there is writing for web. And nowadays, most of us, most of the newsrooms are going digital first. And then the conventional media comes second. All right? Maybe that is the way also we could want to challenge our speakers to talk about that, on what it takes to be all around journalists as we, even as we go along the course. Someone asked me to say that for one to be a good journalist, in this era and time we're living, there are what you call ethics. There's work ethics and there's professional ethics. If those two, you have them and you practice them daily, you'll be a better man. And you'll be a better journalist, and a better person, and a better professional. Let me not talk too much, let me leave it there. Your visitors, you're welcome. Please tell us what we need to know. Those of us who know, we will contribute where we can. Thank you so much.
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0: The industry is changing, but the core values remain unchanged. That is, reporting truthfully, reporting accurately. Even in this day and age of fake news, we must be alive to the ethos of journalism.
1: This is Deliberations, a program of the Radio Baraza Project, where development through media joins efforts with other CSOs and other development partners to involve you directly in the deliberations taking place in the development sector. This episode is compiled from the deliberations on industry-based learning, IBL Symposium, Academic Year 2024-2025. The event was organized on 4th June 2025 by Technical University of Kenya. Here is the fourth session.
2: I would like to consult the CEO, Roselia Omungo.
0: All right, good morning. Good morning to the students of Technical University of Kenya.
3: Good morning.
0: And thank you very much for welcoming us. Dr. Kidenda, the chair. Okay, she was here and she welcomed us. Thank you very much. And I also want to say good morning to the faculty. Okay, this podium was for people with some height, eh? But okay, yes, so I'd like to introduce myself. My name is Rosalia Omungo, CEO of Kenya Editors Guild, and we are so glad that we are able to come and mingle and interact and just share knowledge and experiences with students who are at the heart of our association. I'll introduce our guests as well, and then we will have a chance to talk to them. So today we came on board with our student journalists, whom you've listened to already, but I'd also like to introduce the team that's here. From the very end there, we have Emily Kaiga. She is the program officer at Kenya Editors Guild. Then next we have Ellen Wanjiro. She is a veteran editor and reporter, and she will be telling you her story and her journey and giving you lots of insights into journalism. And she is managing editor at MediaMax, which also produces People Daily. I believe you know that, right? Let's give a round of applause for her. Then we have Agnes Mongangi. She is a council member for Kenya Editors Guild, in charge of radio. And she's also a radio presenter and producer for Kenya Broadcasting Corporation. What's your radio wako wapi? The people who have radio at heart, she's the right person to talk to. I believe you will be refreshed by her experience. Then we have Domi Yambo, right? She has a development network, and she does quite a bit of radio as well, and she will also be giving you her experience. All right, we look forward to that as well. Okay, so we came on a mission. Kenya Editors Guild is an association. How many had heard of Kenya Editors Guild before? Before we came? You haven't heard about Kenya Editors Guild? Are we serious? All right. So Kenya Editors Guild is a professional association for senior editors in Kenya. Our members are the senior editors in the newsroom. So they work in TV, radio, print, online. The senior editors in the media houses, those are our members. They qualify to be members, and they are indeed our members. But it is a voluntary association. So that you join it, you look at what's happening there, and then you join it. and it has been growing. So we have more than 300 members. And the good news is that the membership also entails people who work, who have been working in the newsroom but have transited to teach journalism. And I'm referring to this group here. They all, right? They all qualify to join the guild. And we didn't just come to discuss also, we also came to recruit. So at the end of today, we will have their names and we will be welcoming them to join Kenya Editors Guild as well. All right? Joy, for instance, Dr. Joy has been joining the guild forever, like for a long time. So eventually we agreed with her that today she will complete the process, sign off the papers, you know? Yeah, so that's the membership of the guild, and it is a voluntary association. It's important to network with your peers, right? It's important to, we are trying to bridge that gap between industry, which is what indeed we are doing today. We are trying to help the students to understand what is it that goes on in the newsroom that you're learning here. How can you apply what you're learning in the what you're learning in class today to the newsroom? So we make it a continuous process so that we are constantly engaging. People that are working in the newsroom are constantly engaging with those that are working in academia so that we bridge that gap. So that we are part of the mentorship process for students. So that when students get to the newsroom, we don't start to ask, what were you taught there? Why is there such a disconnect? We want to bridge that disconnect so that you're learning as you do. Learning as you do, all right? Thank you. We want to appreciate the faculty for welcoming us here. And at Kenya Editors Guild, the governance structure is led by a president, and she sends her regards. Zubeida Kananu is the president of Kenya Editors Guild. And we have a vice president, we have a board of trustees, and then we have council members who represent 5 cadres. So I've already mentioned that Agnes Mungangi is one of the council members. And you know what? You, in your institution, have one of our council members, Makofi. He's just 2 weeks old in that position. We had elections 2 weeks ago, and he was elected as the council member for academia. So that's the structure of KEG. So we have the council member for radio, for academia, for TV, for print, and for online, so that they are consistently looking out for what is happening in those sectors. So that is how Kenya Editors Guild is arranged. And just a word from the president before I tell you about how I transitioned, so that you also, we're here to exchange experiences and share knowledge and to inspire you, so that to tell you that from where you are, you can progress to be what, when you look at yourself today, where do you want to be? You can be that person, all right? So, Kenya Editors Guild, I would like to thank, first of all, the Department of Creative Arts and Media for the invitation and for recognizing the Guild as a critical stakeholder in the future of journalism. All right? Today's theme could not be more relevant. Industry-based learning and the age of digital disruption and right-sizing newsrooms. So it speaks directly to the shifting landscape. Both young journalists are preparing to enter, one defined by profound challenges and exciting opportunities. So the Guild's role in building the bridge. So I say that Kenya Editors Guild operates in programmatic areas. While the members who are editors are in the newsroom doing their work, we have a secretariat that drives the programs that we do. Our programs are for membership development, Our programs include impacting the next generation, which today's event falls directly under impacting the next generation. We do this through media labs, through clinics, and through symposia, like what we're doing today. Right? We also have the advocacy wing for Kenya Editors Guild, where we are constantly looking out for threats against journalism. You're getting into a very, very exciting industry, but it also has threats. And the threats are both internal and external. So the external threats, for instance, when you get out, like, for instance, one latest one was on Madaraka Day, where journalists were attacked while doing their work in Homa Bay County. So what we do as editors is to speak out against it. We talk to the Inspector General of Police and other duty bearers to ask them that journalists must be allowed to do their work peacefully, without being threatened, without being interfered with. And then we have the other programmatic area of taking the media to the people. We have a duty to help the public to know what editors do, how they make their decisions. So we get out and go to town halls and meet people in situ, you know, in where they are, in their various surroundings. Yeah, so those are the ways in which KEG drives change. So at KEG, we see industry-based learning, not as a formality, but as a pipeline for talent, innovation, and renewal in the media. That's why we are committed to creating meaningful linkages between journalism students and the real-world newsroom environment. Some of the pathways include mentorships and attachments. We also have training and capacity building. When we do our trainings, we design them so that we are constantly inviting journalism students to attend our meetings, and we look forward to inviting you in the next training when we have one, and also in the next press club luncheons. We regularly convene conversations between students and editors to bridge the gap between theory and practice. And we also advocate for press freedom and media visibility so that the industry you're preparing to enter is not only more responsive, but also resilient. It cannot be lost on us that digital disruption has taken place, and we are seeing legacy media houses shrinking, freelance models emerge. So we are also seeing a new storytelling formats coming on board. These are some of the things that, as journalism students, you will need to train your eyes on. The notion in this country has been get out of high school, go to university, be trained to get a job. But we will have to expand our thinking into being creators of those jobs, all right? We will have to expand our thinking to being creators of just those jobs, because technology has accorded us the opportunity. How many are TikTokers here, for instance? Content creators, what is your niche? What do you love to do? You can convert that into a regular, you know, provider of content on the same. So the future of journalists in this room, the industry is changing, but the core values remain unchanged. That is, reporting truthfully, reporting accurately. Even in this age, day and age of fake news, we must be alive to the ethos of journalism. So at KEG, we remain open and committed to walking this journey with you, through structured placements and real-world exposure. So what's that journey? For me, I am an administrator. I serve as the CEO of Kenya Editors Guild. But before then, I was working in the newsroom. I completed my journalism studies at the University of Nairobi. I did a postgraduate diploma at the University of Nairobi. Then I moved on to internship. I wanted to really write for the newspapers, because I grew up reading newspapers, and I loved the writing in there. In fact, I used to get, you know, phrases from the newspapers, you know, to use in my compositions, you know. Like, I used to improve my English through reading. That time, we didn't have so much of, there was no social media. There was a lot of reading, okay? And we hope that reading culture can come back. We really hope it can come back. After I graduated, I got internship. I wanted to go and write, to work at Nation. But I got internship in TV. So I moved to KTN. That's where I did my internship. It was an internship or attachment for 4 months. After that, that got finished, but I decided I'm moving on. So I decided to be bold. We were told here, I think it's Dr. Roida who said, Dr. Kidenda also said, journalism is for the bold and the curious. Okay? Then Dr. Roida said that there's nothing like no jobs in Kenya. We would like to be the creators of those jobs. So I decided I'm not going to sit around. What did I do? I made calls. I decided to know who is the editor-in-chief. Who is the? I looked for the name, the numbers of the editors-in-chief, and I called them. Then I decided that I am going to just walk, and I walked. My next station was, I wasn't going to be jobless. My next station was KBC. So I walked to the gate of KBC. You know what I told them? I want to speak to the editor-in-chief. And they dialed his number, and he was there, and he talked to me. I told him, I finished internship, I'd like a job. And it was at the right time they were doing interviews. So I was invited for an interview, and I was taken in, just like that. So like December, I'm done with the internship. January, I have decided I am walking to go and look for a job. And I've been told, oh, interviews are coming up. Come for the interview. And in February, I began to work, all right? So when you get into the newsroom, because we are trying to link you with what happens in the newsroom is a busy place. So what you will need to know, first of all, what you will need to do when you get into the newsroom, you would need to have a mindset change. You know, you need to have the right attitude to work in the newsroom. Get on board and decide that you're going to be helpful as you build your journalism, all right? I'm going to be helpful to the people that I find there as I grow my space. So when I went into the newsroom, there were few reporters that time, and there were actually quite few reporters, and there was not much specialization. So I was always going to cover stories on malaria, business, you know, they had stories. There was business, then there was the health stories. Anytime there was a malaria story, I was being sent to cover that. So I developed a niche. Anytime environment stories. So I developed a niche, and shortly I began to do my own segment, right? My own segment called EcoWatch, writing about the environment, moving from place to place, doing stories about, you know, what are the challenges facing people in the media, in their communities. So I was busy, right? I was busy. I got myself in the newsroom and got busy. So what am I saying? Find your niche, all right? And you can find your niche right here. Do we have an industry? Do we have a campus newspaper? Anatu? We do have a campus newspaper. What is it called?
2: The Hill.
0: The Hill.
2: The Hill.
0: The Hill.
2: Yes.
0: Right. Do you contribute to it? Yes. How many contribute to it?
2: 4.2.
0: That's a course?
2: Yes, that's the class.
4: Year four.
0: Yeah, so that can be a starting point. You have a product already. You have a product. Don't wait to reach the newsroom for your work to be critiqued, all right? Did you get that? Don't wait to reach the newsroom to begin to write stories. Do it here. You have an opportunity. You have the best lecturers here. Being in the newsroom for 20 years, like Okecha said, being in the newsroom for 20 years, that's not a joke. And that time, it was so rigorous, you know? That is not a joke. That is a wealth of experience. Please make use of what you have here, okay? Contribute to to your industry, to your paper, to your journalism, school journalism, newspaper. So let your work be critiqued, let your work be edited. Okay, because when your work is edited, tomorrow you will know what to do. Okay? When your feature is edited tomorrow, you will know how to write. So for me, I specialized in feature writing and then doing reporting for environment. Okay? That was my specialty. So get your niche and improve in it. Make use of the people who will do your work here. You know? Make use of the people who can help you improve. And the place to begin is now. Okay? So that was my story. Then I continued building up on reporting on environment. I got opportunities. There's a wealth of opportunities out here for fellowships, depending on your specialty. All right? You must specialize in something. Okay? If you forget everything that I've said today, please don't forget that you must specialize in something, in a certain subject matter. Build on it and be an expert in that area, okay? So that whenever there's a story in health, people just know who's the health reporter here. That's how opportunities come looking for you. So that you go for fellowships. There are fellowships that are only for people who write on health, right? So you must specialize in something. Okay, so if there's anything that you will pick from here, take away, carve your niche, specialize in something, and use technology to market your work. Okay, you don't have to wait to go to the newsroom to begin to market your work. Use technology right now. The market is free now. It's not like those days when the only avenues for publishing were the publishing houses. Disruption has taken place for good, right? It has taken place for good. Make use of it, okay? Make use of that. And there is still trust in media. There is still trust in media. So for those of you who want to get into the legacy media, there is still trust. So build your niche now and ensure that you're working at something. Ensure that you are working on your niche. Build your niche. Could be health reporting, environment reporting, political journalism. Build your niche. Look at what is it fashion that interests you? Okay, is it cookery? Build your niche. Look at across the TV stations. We have so much, you know, there's so many topics. There is real estate, there is farming. Build your niche. Okay? Think through it and find out what it is that you would like to do. Build your niche.
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0: The industry is changing, but the core values remain unchanged. That is, reporting truthfully, reporting accurately. Even in this day and age of fake news, we must be alive to the ethos of journalism.
1: This is Deliberations, a program of the Radio Baraza Project, where development through media joins efforts with other CSOs and other development partners to involve you directly in the deliberations taking place in the development sector. This episode is compiled from the deliberations on industry-based learning, IBL Symposium, Academic Year 2024-2025. The event was organized

0: organized on 4th June 2025 by Technical University of Kenya. Here is the fifth part of this episode.
1: All right. I would now like to invite Ellen. Ellen is the managing editor at it's K24, but it's also called MediaMax, and they produce the People Daily. She began as a reporter because I used to watch Ellen reporting. So let her tell you how it was like, how she reached to where she is. You know, in an industry that men seem to be thriving more than ladies, but here she is. She has risen from being a reporter to being a managing editor. How did she do it? Let's give it up for Ellen.
2: My name is Ellen Wanjiru, as you have heard, and I am a journalist. Nasemaje. Tupige story sasa. Tubonge. Don't look at how I look. I identify as Gen Z. I may not look it. I hope I do. But even if I don't, I identify. Naske uko majuu watu wanasema sijui I identify as which animal. Whatever. Meet me, I identify as a Gen Z. I have children your age mates, but they know that I identify as Gen Z. I said I am a journalist. That's where you start. And at least I know that in a class year 2025, I had your lecturer say that, isn't it? Muko wapi? 2025. The newcomers, nikina nani? Monos, wanaitwa monos bado? First years. Wako wapi? Kuna first years? Siokope. We all started where you are. Some of us are planning our retirement, but tulianzia hapo. And I had your lecturer, Dr. Busire, asking you to text your friends to come. Actually, when I walked in and I saw you a few, I was very happy. Don't text anyone. There's a reason why we mwenye uliamka ukukuja. The person who is not here has their own reasons. And it may be they're not interested. So one thing you have to carry that has carried me all the way from internship to where I stand right now is one thing called passion. So either you have it or you don't. If you have it, it will carry you all the way through. If you don't, if you're here because your father knows someone or your parent wanted you to do... My mother passed away last year. She wanted me to be a teacher or a lecturer or a nurse. I guess now I'm teaching in a different way. But that's not what I wanted to do with my life. I fell in love with the written word at a very early age. There were cool. There were books called Lady Bird. Najua hizo. Those books had very short words, a full page of one word. S-U-N, sun, with a picture of the sun. B-E-D, bed, with a picture of the bed. Those books. I didn't know it then, but it was the beginning of a lifetime of a love affair with the written word. Sasa, I have a long cable. I hope it will allow me to move because I don't want to stand in one place.
3: There's another one, yeah.
2: It works for now. It works for now. Young lady, I'll start with you because you're nearest to me. Why did you pick this career?
4: The lady in blue.

0: She is not there, and I have been doing that from since I was young, doing some reporting at our home, reporting funny things. Yeah, that I decided to do this course.
1: What did you like about Windrose? What was it she was doing that inspired you?
0: The way she was reporting, the way she was courageous, she didn't fear. Yeah, that inspired me.
1: Okay.
0: To become a journalist. Thank you.
1: Thank you. I want to hear from a boy child.
2: Boy child?
1: This young man?
2: Yeah.
1: Songea kidogo, siogope.
3: Thank you very much for this opportunity. My name is Peter Kanyingi. I'm a second year. The reason why I took journalism is because I wanted to change the media industry in Kenya.
1: Change?
3: Yes.
1: Okay. You have to. That's good.
3: Thank you.
1: Tell us why. What is it you want to change and why?
3: For example, if I may ask you, how is MediaMax? Has MediaMax unlocked the full potential of social media?
1: You are the audience, so you should tell me, because from where I stand, we are doing our best.
3: Okay, has MediaMax started generating revenue from social media?
1: Yes.
3: So my plan now is to come up with a platform. We have a platform already. That is from Kenya. It's an app, and we are trying to come up with these new ideas, these new ways on how we are going to reach the masses, especially in the rural folks. And we have many ideas, and we are integrating the different media. We are integrating the different media aspects. And we hope that with time we are going to change. We are going to have our own social media app that is functioning and also pays the user.
1: Oh, that's good. I'm impressed. Thank you.
3: Thank you.
1: So before I lose track of my train of thought, I want to say something about what these two young people have told us. One, she admired someone in a vernacular radio station. I get that a lot of people are worried about not getting a job. And when I was joining the industry, we would be told you have to be fluent in English and Kiswahili. But now, you don't need to limit yourself to those two languages. Vernacular is one of the biggest platforms in the industry. Two, when I asked why he wanted, why he joined the industry, he said he wanted to change the industry. So as a journalist, you need to be clear from the word go. Don't give your audience an opportunity to ask why. So the first time you present your facts, because we work with facts, make sure that your audience understands your purpose and the reason why you're communicating with them, because we're in the industry of communication, all right? But I'm impressed that you're not sitting back waiting for a job. You already have ideas to generate your own, in whichever way, income, but also it tells me that you're passionate. I have encountered very many young people who say they join the industry because their father knows the MD. Their mother went to school with an editor. And I get a lot of people who ask for internship based on that. We have spoken about networking, which is very important. But don't feel like you can't get anywhere just because you don't have a network or you don't know anyone. Rosalia has told you she practically walked to

0: newsrooms to ask for work. It all depends on what you want and what you want to do, what you want to achieve, and how you plan to get there. So I joined the newsroom because I was passionate about the written word. And I actually trained as a print journalist, and I've never worked in print. I didn't know that I could make a living out of something that I was so passionate about. And for me, that passion is a gift. If you have a talent, that is a God-given gift. A lot of people explore their talents, many others do not. I have a friend who, to date, Macu, I am on my way to retirement the next few years, but I still have a friend who asks me, utatafuta job ya, like a real job, when will you get a real job? This person believes that a real job is one that you go to at 8 p.m. and leave at 5 p.m. That has never been. I've never done that in my entire life. She works with files. Beba hii file upeleke sijui room gani registry. And that is what that must be done, eh? Just not by me. I have had a couple of speakers here say, journalism is for the bold and the bold and? Yes. Caleb, you say it bold and? Curious. When I joined journalism, I was not bold at all. That's why I asked to speak with the newcomers. I was timid, I was so small, I was so shy. If it wasn't for that passion that I spoke of, I would not be standing here today. All I knew is that I wanted to do it. And let me tell you, maybe if you spoke to doctors or whoever, they will tell you the same thing. But for me, this is an exciting career. It's exciting. It's fun. As a reporter, in one single day, I covered presidents, the late president Daniel Arap Moi was hosting IGAD. So they were visiting presidents. It was my first time to go to State House. And I saw all these presidents from all these countries. When I went back to the newsroom, unfortunately, there was a cholera outbreak and I was sent to Mathare slums. It was also my first time to go to Mathare slums. So in one day, I dined with the kings and with the... That's a true story. It happens in our career that when you wake up in the morning and go to work, you have no idea how that day will end. I lost a lot of friends and some relatives disowned me. Why? Because this industry is also demanding. Demanding of your time, demanding of your energy, demanding of everything. So as a new journalist also, I remember one time, come to work, finished my work, and you know, editors tell you, come on, Mamaliza story, you can leave. I started my career at KBC. I reached the gate. We didn't have mobile phones at the time. But the guard told me, Umeitwa, umeambiwa uruti. Something else had come up. We are on call. Journalists are on call just as doctors are. And I went back to work. I thought my day had ended. It was just beginning. Today, there's a breaking news story. Your day also just begins at whatever time of day that is. So if you don't have the passion, you will not survive. You feel like you're being disturbed, bothered. A lot of young journalists also pick this industry because they think it will make them rich. It won't. Or maybe not initially. Again, the passion will carry you through until the day you can breathe. You think about the people who've made a name. It takes a while to make a name. The passion will pull you through until you make a name. But there are people who want to join this industry because they want to be Jeff Koinange or Betty Kialo. And I do interviews when we recruit, even for interns. And some people do not see beyond the glamour that I want to be seen on TV. You listen to Enroll. You may not know now, you'll find out later what it takes to get to sit behind a microphone like this. If you pick up a microphone and speak to your audience, they can tell if you have something to share, if you have something of value to share, or if you're wasting their time. Today, a lot of people watch TV with a remote control in their hands. Why? They have options. And they'll flip through. If they are watching you and they realize that you have nothing to give them, or what you're offering is not of interest to them, they move on. And you're not sure that they are coming back. I still read newspapers. A lot of newspapers are now going online. But before I decided I wanted to be Gen Z, I read hard copy newspapers. I still buy hard copy books. I may not have read as much of them as I used to. But you have to be informed in order to inform. Journalists work with facts. So you have to read, you have to research, you have to consult, you have to open your mind. You've been asked to think about what you want to specialize in. It may not be clear at this time. Don't stress too much about what it is you want to do. It may be clear, it may not be. If it's not, don't stress too much. But think about the reason that brought you here. Why you want to be a journalist. You could have been something else. But like I said, journalism is like the medical industry. If a story breaks, it doesn't matter what time, you will be called. And by the way, if you have the passion, you will not wait to be called. You will want to be part of that breaking news story. Unfortunately, being a journalist has also taught me that the things that happen that may be normal to journalists that are not to other people. I will tell you about something that happened again when I was still early in this industry in the newsroom at KBC. And someone called the newsroom. If you work in the broadcast industry in Kenya, you know that when you get too close to 7 p.m., 9 p.m., we have the traditional news times. And someone was calling the newsroom at some minutes to 7 p.m. And everybody was ignoring the phone call for obvious reasons. You want to beat the deadline. But this person would not give up, so eventually I figured I will have to pick the call. And this person said, hello, hello. And in my head I'm thinking, sema rakarako mwagizi, we are about to go on air. And he says, kumekuwa na accident. I asked, wapi? Can't remember where he said that was. I said, okay, like how bad is it? Kuna watu wamekufa? He said, eh, mmoja. So I was like, just one. You're calling us at this hour to tell us one person died, but unfortunately I said it out loud. Mmoja tu. And this person kept quiet and told me, alikuwa ndugu yangu. I haven't forgotten that. But it made me realize that I was becoming insensitive By the way, a journalist will ask how many people have died. And we have been accused of looking for the bad news sells. There's been an accident and you say 15 people died, then the editor will pay a little more attention than when you say ilikuwa mtu mmoja. So that's one other thing I want to tell you. Don't lose sight of the fact that you are human first. Yes, just the news, but don't forget that you are human first. You are a part of a family. You have a whole social community behind you. You have friends. Today, editors, and I am one of them, we are deliberate about giving people time to rest. You get 2 days off. If you have to work through your off days, or if there's something that will force you to come to work when you're on leave, we look for time to compensate. Build your relationships. Value your family, value your friends. Look for a hobby beyond this passion that I am talking about. Okay? Unless there are questions, I would like to stop there, but I realized I didn't properly introduce myself. I now head the K24 newsroom at MediaMax. 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We have a Kiswahili, Milele, and another one called Msenangu. So media is not mine. Don't listen to voices outside your own mind. Chase what you want. Believe in yourself, and you will get where you want to be. Thank you.
1: 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This is Deliberations. Keep it right here.

0: The industry is changing, but the core values remain unchanged. That is, reporting truthfully, reporting accurately. Even in this day and age of fake news, we must be alive to the ethos of journalism.
1: This is Deliberations, a program of the Radio Baraza Project, where development through media joins efforts with other CSOs and other development partners to involve you directly in the deliberations taking place in the development sector. This episode is compiled from the deliberations on industry-based learning, IBL Symposium, Academic Year 2024-2025. The event was organized on 4th June 2025 by Technical University of Kenya. Now, we listen to the sixth part.
0: I want to beg your indulgence. If we have questions, I think we'll take the next speaker. Then we can park your questions together. Is that good to go? All right, so I'd like to invite the next speaker, who is Agnes Mwangangi. And she is a council member representing radio. So Ellen has worked quite a bit in TV. So the next two speakers will be on radio. So I invite Agnes Mwangangi.
2: Thank you. Good morning. Good morning once again. I know the month of June is here, but you can sure afford some warmth, right? Yeah. So thank you for the warm welcome. I am delighted to be here. And beyond my name, Agnes Mwangangi, I am a radio presenter, news presenter, but in my heyday, I was a Midday Melodies presenter, a Sundowner presenter, and probably did all the other shows in radio. So I'm not just a council member at KEK, but I have walked the long and winding road of radio broadcasts. I joined KBC very many years ago, close to 3 decades ago. I'm still there and going strong. And I'm delighted to be here to be speaking to you about this journey, to encourage you that I've chosen to pick journalism as a career and tell you that it is possible, and tell you that you can find a lot of thrill and excitement in it, and especially if it is your passion. I want to believe that for each of you that has chosen to take this course, it is from the depth of your heart. I'm reminded of my childhood. We had this, how I loved radio, or how I decided to become a radio presenter. We owned this Sanyo radio. I don't know how many of you would identify or would remember a Sanyo radio, except this, my
3: peers.
2: I don't know the kind of radios that you know now. There are very many models now. But there was that radio. That was a Sanyo radio. It was the bomb. It was a radio. It had a wooden back with holes. We had one like that. And my mom would always hide it. So what used to happen when she's gone, we would get it out, especially in the afternoon, time a bit time. We'd get it out, and then we had a crock pot or an earthen pot. Yeah? So we would turn on the volume to the loudest, and then we would place the part that has the holes on the pot. Then it would give you the do, do, do, do. So if you are listening to the music, oh, it will come out so well. I don't know what you're doing. These days there are speakers and all those things. So that really you don't need that kind of thing. But that was my life, and I really loved it. So I began I just put down my notes so that I don't veer off. So that was back in 1996. That is when I was employed by KBC after going through a very rigorous interview. And rigorous means just that. It was at Kasarani, and on the day that we were interviewed, we were 169 of us. Siku moja, I remember seeing people from KQ with those folders and all that, and for a moment getting scared and like, I won't get this job. At the end of the day, it was just four of us that remained, just four out of a whole 169. And for the next 9 months, there was silence. Najua, like, we were waiting for a baby of sorts. So again, they called us for another interview, and that is how we got the job. So I have produced programs. I began as a radio presenter. Then, back then, I produced programs. There was a books program we used to call Books and Bookmen. It was presented by one Dr. Igara Kabaji. Yeah, that was my presenter for Books and Bookmen. We used to review literary work. There was also Culture Talk. We would talk about social issues. There was In the Kitchen, which was a cookery program. There was also a program that was called Forum for Understanding. Anyone? Yes. I'm glad it can be remembered. So even if you're feeling out of touch, I'm just trying to bring you to where we are now. So hopefully this will build a background to what I'm going to say. So there was all that. And those are things that really interest me and thrust me into the deep end of radio. Because again, around the time we were employed, we were just picked and like thrown into it. And like you have to find your way with the basic rules. You have to find your way around radio. But it's something I loved. So I think I really put in my best. I put in my best foot forward. And so for a moment, I think for the time from then, I was just able to keep moving, doing all those shows, and being able to become the person that I thought I wanted to become, because I felt in my heart I did not want to work in an office. I don't know. I don't know about you. Because journalism is not a place that you sit the whole day, right? I mean, you keep going to different places. Personally, I think I hated to be enclosed in a place. So for that reason also, I think that's why I picked something like, you know, radio and all that. So I would like to say that for each of the shows and each of the programs that I did, they really taught me life lessons, yeah? So I was taught the power of storytelling. In radio sometimes, like when you're doing a show, sometimes you would have to speak about a song, like when it was written, you give us a little bit of information about the where it was produced, and talk about the author, talk about the singers, and that kind of thing. So really, you would have to look for a way, for an interesting way to tell this story, because sometimes you know that you can be telling a very interesting story, but it can also come out very boring, right? So you had to look for a way to tell these stories in a very interesting way. And also in the programs that you are producing, because again, you do not want to begin a program, and then in the next few minutes, all the listeners are gone, because you can always tell, although then we did not even have a feedback system, system, much like you do now. Right now, you can always track how your program is doing, whether your news is doing well, whether your program is being listened to, whether your podcast has listeners, whether your YouTube channel has views and all that. Back then, we didn't have that. So then you had to learn to do these things very well so that you retain your audience. And the other thing I would like to say is that even as a show host, I learned to be disciplined, to manage my time, and to be dedicated, because again, we had long shifts. So you had to be there on time. I remember when I had my firstborn, how I would be in the studio by 9. I was living in Embakasi. By 9, I was in the studio. I had already woken up. I had bathed the baby. I had cleaned the house. I had hung the napkins. Sometimes I look back and I ask myself, how did I do that? I don't know. I don't know about you guys. Sometimes you look around and you feel like there's no time to do so much. But I still feel amazed. I don't understand to date how I did that. I don't know. But all I can say, I think, is that there is a lot of energy in young people. There's a lot of energy that you can put to good use. So I want to urge you to put that energy into good use in your career, in your studies, in all the things that you're doing in your life. Because a time is coming when that energy will not be there. It will be there, but it will just be, what do you call it, kinetic energy, that one that is just sitting down, what do you call it? That energy that is just there, it's lying there. What do you call it? Static energy. Yeah, that time is coming. So I just want to encourage you. Because I keep feeling the young people are my high point. I don't know. I have my two children are your age. So I keep feeling they are my high point. I mean, they are the people we are looking up to. They are the people who can do these things that we may not have been able to do. They are the people that can crack. But like the young man who says he's doing journalism because he wants to change. He wants to change. What he says, media houses. That one, yeah. I guess that is how we need to look at it. You need to look at yourself as a bomb, a sitting bomb, right? So that you don't just go out there and we can't feel your impact. We need to feel your impact. Please get out there. When you get out there, let it be known that a new crop of journalists is out there, right? So I want you to look at yourself from that perspective. Look at yourself from that perspective. Even much as you are admiring someone and feeling like, I want to be like Agi, I want to be like Jane, I want to be like my sister there. Can you purpose to be more? Because it's possible. It's possible because with the kind of information we have, the kind of technology we have, the kind of equipment we have right now, you guys have no excuse. We did. Because like when we were doing our programs, we used to do programs on reel to reel. I don't know whether you understand. How many of you have come across those cassettes that used to sing? The ones that used to sometimes tangle, like a Bible, and how many? There were those cassettes, eh? These were Zilikwa's in a tangle. Initially, our programs used to be used on such tape. So if you made a mistake, the editing was such that you would have to locate where the mistake is and cut it. We used to call it splicing. You splice it, then you join it, and then you put some tape over it. Alafu Provin and the layer. And like now, when you have Cool Pro, you have, like now we use Cool Edit for editing. And there are many other software for editing. But then it was just that. So you can imagine if you make so many mistakes, at the end of the day, the tape, in order to reduce, in a reduce, in a reduce, back one tape, you can't do a 15-minute program on that tape because it has so reduced, it has so been cut, it cannot take up a program. So I just want to say that you have loads of opportunities. You have a massive opportunity. Your potential is massive. Please don't look down upon yourselves. You have chosen to take up this career. Please go the whole way. Do not stop along the way. Do not like fall out along the way. I want to encourage you that you're doing the right thing because we need people who can take this on, can carry on after us, okay? The other thing I want to say is that now talking about transition from analog to digital, let me tell you guys, watching you be like I tell my children, I think there are things you guys have missed, simple via, but there are things that used to happen those days. Like, let me give you a small example. When I was growing up, there were a lot of butterflies around Mali before we grew up. I don't know how many of you these days see a lot of butterflies. Because your mangas are all colors, blue, green, yellow, purple, all of them. Do you see them? Except the white ones that you see once in a while, using the jack or barabara. Those ones. I grew up in that kind of environment where there were so many butterflies and they grasshoppers. So I saw all that. So the studio was one monumental place. Right now, the transmitters that are used for FM are so small. They are portable. But transmitters back then were monumental, you know, gadgets. Kubwa. Back then, we used to switch them off. KBC, we used to switch them off. They were so massive. But right now, because of technology, you find that gadgets zimekua ndogo ndogo. In the studio, and like what happens these days what happens is that when there's anything on studio, inakua too fed. Yani kuna software. Yani you just touch. It's at the touch of a button. Let me tell you guys, when I was in studio, we used to have commercials. Do you remember? When you put a peep, peeps, the peeps that came just before the top of the hour. Peep. Yeah. See, there were five of them. before the top of the hour. So you have like four commercials or five. More than 35 seconds, in Gina in 20, in Gina in 15, in Gina in 45. And you, the peeps must go on at 5 seconds to the top of the hour. So you do a backward calculation. So at 5, unaruti, unatoka like, unasabu 12, 59, 55. So it's only 5 seconds. So backwards, you have like 10 commercials. Unasabu ini ya 45, unarubisha 45 nyuma. Ingine ni ya 25, unarubisha 25. So that maybe unajikuta you're beginning your commercials at 12, maybe 58 or 57. Hapo hivyo. But it is so manual. You have to make that calculation because the peeps will give you away if you do not do the right thing. So there was that. And then, of course, there was the floppy disk that came in Kidogo. Very briefly, the floppy disk. You come and I'm just asking any of you on a floppy disk. There was a floppy disk. And then the flash disk. And then the CD. And then now to kinda, since I'm itandaoni. So that is where we are coming from. And that is why I will say you guys are lucky because there has been a lot of technological development that you can exploit to your advantage. Okay? So that mtu asiseme hapo hata kusema hii mambo ni mzuri sana. Kuna kitu inawezekana siku hizi. So that was my our experience then. And I need to say that I think because of my love for radio, for me this was just something that I loved. It was a thrill all through. Something I loved and I enjoyed doing. And so I think I excelled. So I just want to encourage you. Love what you do. Or do what you love. What I have also learned, what is coming out now, of course now looking at all that story, is that adaptability is key. We need to adapt to the changing times, right? We need to adapt to the changing times so that we are able to harness, to make use of what we have to get results. The other thing is, I want to say that today's media industry is lean, it is faster, and it is more competitive. So many newsrooms are being right-sized. Of course, they are trying to get a small number of people that can deliver. That is what right-sizing means. And then, and of course, that often means fewer full-time roles. That means there's going to be competition. But I want to assure you that there's enough jobs for everybody. I know many people are afraid of AI, but what AI is doing, AI is just an enabler. AI is an enabler. AI cannot take your job because AI cannot come up with a story. Even when you're looking for a story, you have to put something in so that AI gives you something. So it is you to come up with a story. So I just want to encourage you, do not be afraid that AI will take anything from you. Exploit that AI. And to emphasize, let me give you the story of a cop. There's a segment we have in our news reading in the morning. Inaitwa Did You Know? Sijui ni wangapi wanasikilizanga English service asubuhi, saa 12, saa 1. Anyone? So we have a section inaitwa Did You Know? So we give short, snappy information that is interesting. So one of it is that the cock. Wangapi wameshasikia cock ikikrow? Sisa, tisa spiti hata sinakuro kama kuna ingini inakuro tu like every other human. So do you know, have you ever asked yourself why the cock does not go deaf? Kama umesha sikia vini inakuro ingi mpaka hampa unasikia ni kama imemaliza. Anyone has ever asked themselves why the cock does not go deaf from hearing its own crow? So the cock is created such that there is a layer in its ear that prevents it from going deaf from that crow. So it's a crow too. I love to come a little and attend there. You see nothing. I mean, like nothing happens. So I just want to encourage you and let you know that, like the cock crows and it won't go deaf, even AI will just help you. It will enable you to do your thing. But do not be afraid because it will not take away your jobs. Okay? What this means also is that there's more room for creativity, niche journalism, free freelancing, podcasting, and multimedia storytelling. As in, you can get into any of these. There are so many. It's very vast. It's like the sea. You pick. See, at maybe nikichukua freelancing, we have kichukua podcast, we have kichukua radio, haitaisha. There is space for every one of us, okay? And then, so as students, you should enter the industry not just looking for a job, but ready to offer a solution. There's something called solution journalism. Solution journalism is a so what after the five W's and the five W's and the one H. Sikuizi kuna introduction, yeah, so what? So what? Metambia your story, so what? Yeah? So that is what solution journalism is all about. You're telling us that Madare, the river, Nairobi River, imechafuka kabisa. Imechafuka kabisa, takataka, imetupa huko and all those things. So what? Yeah, solution journalism. So that is what is now bringing a twist into journalism, and that is now what is making the difference. So whether it's mobile fast content, it's local content reporting or audio documentaries, you must bring value from day one. That is, if you get to there, ukiandika job, usiende tu kwa useme ukue kama fulani. So I can make your special set. Ujulikane, waseme hapa, binya alikuwa hapa. Hii story yake, kuna vile iko tofauti na watu wale wengine. So what I wish I was told, what I wish someone told me as a student, let me leave you with these three things. I have learned over the almost three decades I have been in media. One, you need to master the basics. Master the basics. That is good writing, clear speech, and strong research. These are things that will never really go out of style. That is, you master the basics. That is good writing, a clear speech, and strong research. Then you must stay curious. See, to my view, hapa, journalism is for the curious and the bold. Even for the beautiful. Let me add that one. So the best journalists never stop learning. Learn technology, learn policy, and most of all, learn people. And then tell human stories. Whether you're covering a budget, like we'll be doing next week, whether you're doing an election, like I have done many times, and then remember, there's always a human face behind the headlines. Journalism is about headlines and deadlines, but remember that there's a human face behind every headline. And to you now, the next generation is my high point. I dare say that. You're entering journalism at a time of transformation, and that is a gift. So because you get to shape what journalism becomes. My journey from analog duty announcer to digital editor proves that longevity in this field is possible, but only if you stay adaptable, ethical, and curious. They say you must have a nose for news. Even though wanasemanga, you must have a nose for news. Ila sniff around, unajua hapa kunaweza patikana ka story. So I invite you to reach out to mentors, to explore attachments through the Kenya Editors Guild. There's also the Media Council of Kenya, and then KBC also has attachments every three times in a year. That is, we take students in January, we take them in May, and in September. Usually it's filled online. It's very fair, you can always do that. Usually hainanga mambo mingi. And you must approach every newsroom not just as a student, but as a contributor of the future of Kenyan journalism. You must approach as a contributor of Kenyan journalism in future. Ile journalism tutasoma huko in future. You must be a contributor if you are in this class. I want to thank you, and I want to look forward to telling your story. Asante. Very much.
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0: The industry is changing, but the core values remain unchanged. That is, reporting truthfully, reporting accurately. Even in this day and age of fake news, we must be alive to the ethos of journalism.
1: This is Deliberations, a program of the Radio Baraza Project, where development through media joins efforts with other CSOs and other development partners to involve you directly in the deliberations taking place in the development sector. This episode is compiled from the deliberations on industry-based learning, IBL Symposium, Academic Year 2024-2025. The event was organized on 4th June 2025 by Technical University of Kenya. Here is the 7th session.
0: So, I'd like to invite on board Emily Kaiga, right? She has gone through TV, through reporting and news anchoring, and now she's doing interesting things in development and program work at Kenya Editors Guild. But she has some insights into people who would like to launch, you know, into TV anchoring and what she went through. She has some snippets in that. So please welcome Emily.
2: Good morning, everyone. How are you?
3: Good.
2: You sound a little bit dull. Anyway, my story is very interesting. I started off as a journalist. I was a reporter for KNA. I was sent to Eldoret. I think one of your lecturers who was here earlier knew me in those days. And I worked for KNA. And I mean, everyone's talked about how digital has changed things and all that. I used to send my stories via telex. If you've ever heard of what that is, it's like a typewriter. You file your story, and then you click something. It's like a bell that rings in Nairobi. And they say, "Tumepata," and they get the text. And you have to be careful how you type, because there's a chance that the paper can tear. And then you have to start typing again. And then it's hard to erase. So we had to use things like whiteout and things like that. But now look where digital has gone. Anyway, a very, very interesting way to begin. But I always say that actually built my roots. And also really grounded me in journalism and opened me up to many opportunities where I came from reporting, from print, and then doing broadcast, starting with radio and TV. As an intern at Nation Media Group, when their broadcasting division opened, and just similar to what my colleagues and my CEO have said here, I went to look for a job at Nation. I was working at KNA, but I knew in the countryside it's not going to work, because life was very slow there. And I wanted, you know, to grow fast, to do exciting things. Yeah, and so when it came to, the government sponsored me, by the way, to do my journalism studies at Kenya Institute of Mass Communications, KIMC. Many people in the media from my time went through KMC. And as you people would say today, tulijituma, you had to go out and look for work. Many people got, many of the big names, you know, got their jobs even before they finished uni. You know, if you had a gift or a skill, you were in the newsroom, you'd be a cameraman. You can be a reporter. For me, my bosses were able to see my skills and say, "You have a really good voice. Why are you wasting it on reporting? Can you anchor? Can you anchor? Can you read the news on radio, which I did? Can you do broadcasting on TV, which I did? But then again, just as you know, some of the things, it really took me down memory lane with what everyone was saying. Things like growing a backbone and everything. If I tell people today that I am actually a very reserved, very quiet person, nobody believes me. They say you're a very strong personality, but I am not. When I went into the newsroom, I was the only reporter for radio. I didn't know how to use those tools. I mean, I'd come from the countryside. You can file your story anytime. You know, there was no sense of urgency and things like that. But then I got into a newsroom that's fast-paced. There's things happening, there's elections, there's, you know, and you have to think fast on your feet. You have to learn the new technologies. You have to be able to edit your radio clip. And then even in those processes where you transition from, you know, growing and, as I said, growing even into a news anchor. And for me, it was not only just news. I did a lot of firsts that were not done. Many women did not want to do business news, yeah? But after myself and a colleague of mine, who had a similar name to mine, he was a cameraman, his name was David Koigi, did all those breaking stories. We broke Changuli. I'm sure maybe you don't know about it, but in Machakos, and that's also, you know, a lot of things that everyone has said here. Things around being intentional, being on time, looking the part. I was the only person at the time who would be in the office before 7. And our boss then, who was Motegi Njau, would be in the office before that. And so we get there early and we get a call and there's something that has happened in Machakos. And somebody calls in and says, there are some boys who have been burnt in their schools. And then we're like, how many, you know? Just like Ellen said, Wangapi? He said, I'm like 6 or 7. Motegi's like, you get out, take your bags, go. And, you know, he sent us on our way. And when we went there, we had to go into the school, into the dormitory, and count. And so I started counting the skulls, and they're burnt. They look like ivory. I can't get that picture off my head. And count. And here we are, 56, 57, 58. So we break the story on news, and people start coming. Nation Media Group was very, very new. We were struggling to be on air. We were struggling to grow our numbers, you know. And then there I am also, and I see people I admire showing up. At that time, there was a lady who worked for CNN. Her name was Catherine Bond. She sort of left the media and went into communications, which is sort of what my journey is. I'll tell you a little bit about that. I'll try and keep it simple. I have stories for days, by the way, lots and lots of stories. Things that earned me my job at Nation Media Group, being smart, working in the village, we used to send our stories through. It was called Wepesi. They were like these cars that you go and you put your you talk to the driver, you know him very well, and then he takes the tape to Nairobi, and then you call and you say, tape imefika mchukue hapo, or whatever it is, and they collect it and take it to the newsroom. That's how analog things were. So these days, things are very, very different and very exciting. I remember even in my time before leaving the newsroom to move into PR and to move into communications, we were now beginning to do what, like at the time, Nation Media Group called to be convergent. And that meant being able to go. I remember going on trips. I went to for so many good trips. But we would do our stories when we come back 6 days later or whatever, you know. But now, if you're in a newsroom and you go and you go on a trip or you go out of town somewhere, you'll be expected to be able to shoot that for yourself and to be able to edit it and to be able to, you know, share it ready to air, things like that. Anyway, so yeah, maybe I'll just go into, because my journey has been like a round trip. It's been a round trip like where I have friends who also have been in the media and left and come back, and you always say the newsroom never really leaves you. I know there are instances when they are breaking stories and I'll call my colleagues, former colleagues, and say, so what's going on? You know, it's like I need to be part of it. But that's just the energy that this kind of work gives you. It takes a lot from you, but it's very, very, very exciting. I would say, I'll probably maybe introduce myself properly again. I am a program officer at Kenya Editors Guild. I know that's a term that many people who are doing journalism would not know, but I think when you've gone through media and you've gone full circle, then you find other ways to do things that still are related to or support the media. So I would say I began in the newsroom. I was a journalist, editor, a news anchor. In business, I did a lot of firsts. I introduced the different ways to present news before everybody sat behind the desk. But for business, I remember like adding color to what I would do and have like my a big screen and be able to talk to the numbers and things like that. Leveraging the different opportunities in the industry where we were lucky the stock exchange was just on the first floor. So every time I didn't understand anything that was business, I would go downstairs and talk to them and they'll teach me what is a share split, what is that. And the reason why, and then that is what actually put me 100% into like broadcast media and news anchoring while reporting as well. Because the people who were before me, were they were either just news anchors or you're just a reporter. But for me, I would do both. And for me, I felt it was exciting because you're there, you're meeting with your stakeholders, and you give them that believability and trust. How I got my job at Nation Media Group. One day, because of this countryside living I told you about, we were sent to cover a funeral. There was somebody called, I think it was George Captain or someone, he had died, and it was his burial. And so we go to, and this is just also how you need to think as a journalist. And for me, it was also applying what I'd learned in journalism school. So the funeral is happening, there's a scaffold, people move away. So I tell my cameraman and my driver, we drove all the way from Nairobi, let's go and turn it to Metek while the commotion still, gets resolved. The other journalists who are there, who are from established media houses and have been doing broadcast media for a long time, thought, meogopa, they've gone to, gather themselves. As we are going, we see a plane somewhere in the field. And whose plane is that? It's Chris Okemo's. Where is the pilot? I don't know, somewhere, tourist hotel. Let's go find him, So sometimes luck also comes into luck, but also you have to think beyond everything. Anyway, we went, we were able to find the driver. I did what we call time codes, TCs, for the story. Gave it to the pilot. This time it was not Wepesi delivering our story, but it was to be picked up at Wilson when these guys would get back to Nairobi. Long story short, we were the only people with footage about the funeral that day. And I remember I was new to broadcast media. I was struggling to do my sign-off. Cameraman is like, to my back in 3 minutes. Make sure you close it, otherwise the battery is going to die because we've been there all day. So these guys are laughing and whatever. And I didn't even ask one of the guys there, can I take your pictures? He's like, no, it's Jamagiza. And to me, it was, this guy will be buried at the end of the day. Yeah, everybody will have a story saying he went down, but they're the only ones who had footage of what happened before, and they never got to send their tapes that day. So the next day, we also had the same footage with them saying this guy was buried. So sometimes you have to think smart. I think teamwork is a big thing. You have to really, really gel with the people you work with, your cameraman, your driver. You guys are a team, you work together. It works differently now, I know, because people are also doing a lot of things for themselves. Anyway, so interesting newsroom experience from doing a lot of general reporting and then moving to business. And the reason why I moved to business is because I reported on three tragedies in a space of 3 weeks. Say a month. And at that time, we never thought about mental wellness or things like that. Now at Kenya Editors Guild, I see our CEO having conversations with people on how can we help journalists to look after themselves, look after their mental health, because it's a really, really stressful job and things like that. So we look for opportunities where we can make it possible for journalists in the field to know, I need to take a break, or I need to do this, or just to help them through those processes in whatever way we can. I remember my first story was some kids who had come from were going to a music festival. Their bus crashed in Kimende, and like more than 20 kids died. I remember covering that in the rain, wearing my shoes, and they had blood on them by the time I got home. I didn't even want to go home because I was living in Kenya alone. My family was all abroad. So I went to my auntie's house and I told her, I cannot sleep in my house. Yeah. Shortly, there's Changuli. I didn't even finish Changuli. Sabaki happened. Ali in the office, wearing a nice little dress, looking very nice. Mutegi Njau. And then it was also another editor called Nico Makao. Something has happened in Malindi, go to the distributor, he'll sort you out with money, take my phone. He was the only one with a mobile phone at that time, so now I have a mobile phone, I can talk on it. Anyway, we get there, and we thought we were going in the morning and we're coming back. 6 days later, we are still at the Riverside, bodies to

happened behind the scenes and people never know when you're putting your story out. We were both so traumatized to a point where we're sleeping with our eyes open. We bought our clothes. We're not going to buy clothes like every day. So unaosha in a kauka, and you know, so you have a change for today and tomorrow. Coast is so hot. And then you're so, so scared, you can't sleep because you have those images of death and all that in your mind. And you're like, what if I just go and sleep in his room, you know? But then you're like, what will people say? It doesn't look, you know, so you live like that with your fear and things like that. It was very, very traumatic. When I came back, I said, I am not going to do any of these stories anymore. I am not going to go and sit and wait for politicians. I'm going to do business. Business is good. People keep time. Da, da, da, da. That's how I transitioned it to business news. And while I was doing business news, I was approached by an agency, and I went to do PR. So I managed public relations for organizations. That was a very interesting transition because I still had my newsroom mind on. So, you know, in the newsroom, you're doing this tomorrow, that tomorrow, da, da. In PR, you have to think strategically. And it's interesting because even now my work at KEG is now you have to think strategically. So it's come in handy. You have to plan something, execute it, and you know, in the newsroom you can do this today, do that tomorrow. You have a lot of knowledge about everything, but you know, not in a almost structured manner. And then you also have your news hat on. So your client is maybe not doing very well, they want to announce some results. And you can see, no, they're doing badly in your story. But you're the PR person. How do you hide this? Sort of. Yeah? And here, ethics also. Chasing truth and, you know. How do you say that in a nice way without lying to the audience but without exposing your client? Because now your work is in PR. Anyway, so I moved into communications and public relations and comms. I've worked for a lot of organizations, including global ones, done a lot of exciting things, and then moved back into the development space and found myself back on this side. I think what I would just maybe say to you is, for what I do and where I am now, I say journalism taught me to ask the right questions. Communications taught me to listen for the right answers. So, yeah, and then just my lessons from journalism was speed and accuracy. Yeah, you have to work fast, but you must make sure that you're accurate so that you can build trust in what you do. I also learned to work under pressure and with integrity. For me, integrity is a big, big thing. In media, integrity can be a thing that compromises you. You know, you've heard of journalists being said, oh, this one, alinunua hiyo nyumba yako, alijenga hiyo nyumba yako na pesa za politician or things like that. So you really have to work hard on who are you, who are you, and what sort of legacy do you want to leave in your career, yeah? And just alongside that, learning that truth is sometimes fragile, but it's always worth chasing. For me, I like to do my work that way. I talked about a little bit about my communications work and all that because I feel that my background in journalism helped me work in these spaces. You heard, I think it was Ellen saying, people call in the newsroom at the wrong time. Because I'm a journalist, I'll never call the newsroom at 12 o'clock. I won't call them at 3 o'clock if it's a print. I'll not call at 9 or at 10 to 7 or 6. Because I know that they are busy planning there, or whatever. I know the days that make news, yeah? There are days, because newsrooms have to work 24/7. I know the cycles. I know Monday is not probably a good day. A lot of people are off, it's slow, it's not a good newsy day. So it taught me a lot in the things that I did in my space. And also helped me to do a lot of things. Bridging stories and strategy, and also to influence perception, policy, and performance. I think I'm just going to skip because I don't want to take too much time. Maybe just the things that I need to say to you is, and even maybe to our interns, treat every internship like a trial run.

0: for your future or for your future job. I got my job at Nation Media Group as an intern, and it's because I was able to break a story, it's because I was able to prove myself, also be able to learn the business side of journalism early. It helps you in everything you do. I don't know if you've noticed, anybody who has a media background or has been a journalist, maybe moving into comms, all those people can be anything. You can be a CEO, our CEO is here, you know.
1: Yeah.
0: You can be a politician. There's a lady called Naisula Lesuda. She was a journalist with a journalist background. Bob Colimo had a media background as well. So be able to let your skills in this space push you there. Yeah, learn to tell your stories beyond social, visual, and video. And then also always be humble, be hungry, and be adaptable. Lots more to say, but I know there's no time. So yeah, wishing you all the best. We are here. If you ever need to reach out to us for mentorship or for advice, yeah, do that. Thanks.
1: Thank you. I'll be to just great. Thank you.
2: The deliberations now move on to the next part of this episode.

0: The industry is changing, but the core values remain unchanged. That is, reporting truthfully, reporting accurately. Even in this day and age of fake news, we must be alive to the ethos of journalism.
1: This is Deliberations, a program of the Radio Baraza Project, where development through media joins efforts with other CSOs and other development partners to involve you directly in the deliberations taking place in the development sector. This episode is compiled from the deliberations on industry-based learning, IBL Symposium, Academic Year 2024-2025. The event was organized on 4th June 2025 by Technical University of Kenya. Here is the 8th session.
2: I want to tell Faith that Wes is working now. She's head of a department. So she can actually squeeze in an intern, one who deserves it. Yesterday, one student surprised us at a meeting we had. He's one of those students who is very casual. But yesterday he came in a tie and in a shirt. And then we learned that one of his classmates has mixed him up with a job in Parliament. Mageka is here. Can you clap for him? Yesterday, Austin Odero was a different person. But I'm telling you, you better start being different now. Don't wait until you get a job. That's when you show up here in a whatever. In a tie and in a suit. So, image is what?
3: Everything.
2: Yeah, but today at least our students are okay. Because I told them not to show up here with ventilated lungs properly. So some of them have done well in that respect. So, Faith, can you squeeze in one or two?
4: Actually, that's I was
2: in your department, free labor. Free labor, industry-based learning.
4: So, actually, I was to say something about that. I felt very guilty the last time I was here that I wasn't able to help anyone get an internship, attachment, something. So, I am here today with some news, yeah? I am the founder of Kushoto.org, the Diarist of African Tales. I don't know if a few of you must know this. So Kushoto.org, the Diarist of African Tales, was actually born here at the Technical University of Kenya with the help of a couple of my colleagues. It's a website, you can go on to it and see what goes on there. I am no longer actively, I'm just a founder now because of conflict of interest, but if you feel you have a story that you want to publish and you feel like you're struggling with getting a publisher, because I think by the time you're getting into the NGO world and all those things, you're going to be asked for a portfolio and where you're publishing your work and all those things. So if any one of you feels like they have a story and it's good enough, yeah, and you desire to be published for you to apply for things and opportunities, yeah, and I mean stories in the form of multimedia. It can be a written story, a feature, and it can also be a video. It can be a reel, yeah? Send it to me, Kathambi, KATHAAMBI, @gmail.com. Or you can also write to info@kushoto.org. Of course, I'll find out. I am not actively involved, but I mentioned to the team that I am coming here today and this is happening. So please send your stories. If it's good, we will critique it and publish it for you and you can add it to your portfolio. And by the way, Kushoto.org is part of the reason why I got into AMREF, because I was consulting for AMREF as Kushoto before I joined AMREF. So I am happy to publish all your work as long as it's good enough. Okay? So I'm not helping one, I'm helping all of you. Anyone who can write and shoot a video, happy to help.
2: Clap for her, but yeah, what about AMREF? So you squeeze two people there for internship to help you work around your department.
4: Absolutely. If you go beyond Kushoto and are publishing your work, why would you? Will they not have you?
2: Exactly. I'll recommend two people to you.
1: And now for a quick break before the next part. This is Deliberations, keeping you up to date with the development sector. Keep it right here.

0: The industry is changing, but the core values remain unchanged. That is, reporting truthfully, reporting accurately. Even in this day and age of fake news, we must be alive to the ethos of journalism.
1: This is Deliberations, a program of the Radio Baraza Project, where development through media joins efforts with other CSOs and other development partners to involve you directly in the deliberations taking place in the development sector. This episode is compiled from the deliberations on industry-based learning, IBL Symposium, Academic Year 2024-2025. The event was organized on 4th June 2025 by Technical University of Kenya. Now, we listen to the ninth part.
2: I wanted to say something when everybody else is in, but now that they are not in, they'll come back. I would like to invite the veteran investigative journalist to tell you in his own words his journey through that aspect of journalism which is full of intrigues, backbiting, backsliding, and so many things. But he's done it, and he's doing it, and actually he's making money out of it. So jobs are not just in the newsrooms, they're everywhere. That's if you are open enough, and if you are creative. So Patrick Mayoyo, welcome to speak to you.
3: Okay, as you have been told by my former colleague, Tech Kendall, I've been at Mission as a reporter, not as, I started as a correspondent, reporter, bureau chief, deputy news editor, investigative editor. Around 2015, I decided time up for me, and I quit. I have been setting up a media startup called Eyewitness Media Group. Eyewitness Media Group is a media startup that is aligned with the changing developments in the media industry. We are specifically focused on data and AI powered solutions. That's why I want to enlighten you about a new development that is going to shape journalism in the next 10, 20 years. And I want to talk about investigative journalism in the fourth industrial revolution era. I have deliberately decided to talk about investigative journalism in the space of fourth industrial revolution that is powered by big data and artificial intelligence, because I strongly believe academic institutions like Technical University of Kenya are going to play a very crucial role, not only in training journalists, but other professionals to help this country benefit from the economic rewards that come with industrial revolutions. As some of you are aware, the world is currently moving away from the third industrial revolution that was powered by digital technology and that brought to us tech giants like Google, Facebook, formerly Twitter, to mention but a few, and local mobile phone giants like Safaricom. We are all aware of the benefits that were brought by the first industrial revolution that harnessed water and steam, and the second industrial revolution that gave us mass production. Industrial revolutions have played a pivotal role in shaping both economic and development of individual countries and the broader global economy. They are the catalyst of deep structure, structural change, they not only boost productivity and economic output, but also reshape societies, labor markets, global power structures, and the environment. Countries that adopt early and strategically tend to benefit the most, while those that lag behind risk economic stagnation. Today, as the world embraces investigative journalism in the space of the fourth industrial revolution that's going to be powered by data and artificial intelligence, many of you now know of an AI giant called OpenAI. That is behind numerous ChatGPT AI innovations. Before I go into detail on how journalism is related to the emerging fourth industrial revolution, let me stress that investigative journalism is the practice of in-depth research and reporting aimed at uncovering hidden truth, holding those in power to account, and informing the public about critical issues has long been a cornerstone of free and democratic society. And it is not for the faint-hearted journalists. If you want to take up investigative journalism, know that every minute, whatever you are doing, somebody is looking after you. So you must, first and foremost, look at your safety. Safety of an investigative journalist is a key pillar of his work. So many people fear doing investigative journalism because of harassment, intimidation, and other state-sponsored activities that are aimed to slow down their work. But we are working with multiple agencies. We have the Global Investigative Journalist Network that is currently supporting journalists across the world. We have the Forum for African Investigative Reporters, where I am part of the officials. We have now Alan Namus Africa Uncensored, which is a key player in investigative journalism in this country, and we collaborate on a number of projects. We have the Organized Crime and Corruption Reporting, OCCRP, that is based in the US, which we also work together. There is another organization called Center for Investigative Journalism, which is based in London. Any journalist that is interested in investigative journalism should always work toward partnering with these organizations, because they not only provide the training for investigative journalism, they provide grants for investigative projects, and also ensure your safety as a journalist. We have another organization called Forbidden Stories. Forbidden Stories has created a toolkit for journalist safety. If you are working on a project, you outline your project, the people you are going to interview, risk areas, people you think that are threatening your work, and then that information is stored in that toolkit. They give you an AI protocol that monitors what you are doing and where you are, and in the event of anything, they will report about how you are working on this project and what happened, and assign a new journalist. If you are fearful, they assign it to another journalist to go ahead with that work. So if you are planning to join investigative journalism, don't fear about the issue of harassment, intimidation, because we now have systems in place to protect investigative journalists. From here in Kenya, as I told you, African NAMU's uncensored, African censored, collaborates with all these organizations and work in partnership with them. So don't fear joining investigative journalism because of abductions that are going on in this country currently, targeting any government critic and even journalists, because as some people are saying, there is no story worth your life. Investigative journalists serve public interest. And public interest is the hallmark of any democratic society. So don't be scared about joining investigative journalism. There are networks and protocols in place to protect your work. So currently, we used to have a very robust investigative desks in legacy media houses like Nation, Standard. But because of something called media capture, we no longer have working investigative desks in all the big media houses in this country. So, media capture is an emerging monster that is not just a local problem. It is part of a growing global phenomenon where powerful political, economic, and other vested interests are taking control of media outlets, distorting their role as independent watchdogs. According to studies done by Western-based media observatory and monitoring centers, media capture undermines media independence, democracy, freedoms, turning media organizations into tools that serve the interest of these powerful actors instead of the public interest. Here in Kenya today, we have something called Government Advertising Agency. Government Advertising Agency has denied all the top media houses in Kenya advertising. It only gives it to one publication called The Star. That is what is killing the media industry in Kenya today. Media capture. And it is not a problem that is restricted to Kenya. It is a global problem. Every country in the world works on how to control the media. And Kenya is no exception. So, today, I am focusing on the issue of the fourth industrial revolution, because you need to know where you are now and where the world is going. We had the third industrial revolution, which was powered by digital technology, that gave us our local mobile giant like Safaricom and other tech giants like Google, Facebook, and wherever. The fourth industrial has just begun. It is in its first phase. But now we are talking about open AI and ChatGPT. What this requires is institutions like Technical University of Kenya are supposed to train journalists that have the knowledge to use data and artificial intelligence to not only power powerful journalism, but to also educate the public on the importance of the fourth industrial revolution and how it's going to change their economic fortunes. So, as a journalism class, you need to take a very keen interest in industrial revolutions and how they change the society and the world in general. For you, as journalists, this is your moment, because this revolution, industrial revolution, is about data and artificial intelligence, areas that are specifically a hallmark of journalists. You will need to get a lot of resources which I will give to Okech to share with you, so as you can be in a position to do effective investigative journalism that are driven by data and artificial intelligence. Before I left the nation, I had never won an award because I was put in a position where every morning I am running around holding meetings from 8, after 8 a.m. meeting, I'm another 11 a.m. meeting, another 3 p.m. meeting. I am supposed to rewrite stories for reporters and push them to sub-editors. That was my work. But when I left in 2015, I have now won 15 international awards. True stories published on my own platforms I started. I have a publication called Eyewitness Africa. Eyewitness Africa is a story about, it's a website about public interest stories. It does deep investigative stories in collaboration with various international investigative agencies. We have been part of nearly all of the global breaking stories on the Panama Papers, WikiLeaks, among others. So, if you have a good story idea, I will also share with the Okech Chamber, for those who are interested in investigative journalism, about investigative journalism grants. All you need to do is to write a good investigative journalism proposal, and you are given money, and you are given a mentor who will either be me or Alan Nang to guide you through your project, and we will publish it, and also our partner publishers out there. So let me now focus on the role of investigative journalism in the digital age. In the age of AI and data, investigative journalism has become more complex but also more powerful. The tools available to journalists today, such as advanced data analysis, software, machine learning, algorithms, journalism engineering, and natural language processing, enable them to sift through vast amounts of data that would be impossible to process manually. 2 years ago, nobody knew that we are going to have journalism engineers. Today, I am in a group of people now being prepared as journalism engineers that are going to drive the science of AI and data. So, I will introduce material that will help you at your level through Okech to learn the basics of journalism, AI engineering, and data science and journalism, which will basically, we have managed to develop AI models that you don't have now to learn things like coding or data science. We just give you an app and we tell you, put that story you have written into that thing, and then it will do data analysis for you, tell you this story is going to be visualized like this, and you have the images and the graphics that you need for that story. So, this access to big data that has dramatically changed the way stories are researched. Journalists can now uncover patterns, track trends, identify hidden connections within complex data sets, sometimes even in real time. You can have a document that has 10,000 pages. 2 or 3 years ago, you used to manually sieve through this document to see the relevance of where the Kenyan story is or African story is. But today we have AI apps. You just drop that story there and then write Kenya or write Africa, and then it leaves out anything that is for Asia, America, Europe, and you remain with Africa and Kenya. If you want Uganda, it gives you just segments on Uganda. So automated systems can assist in filtering through enormous volumes of public records, legal documents, and social media content, flagging potentially relevant materials and saving journalists hours of tedious work. Furthermore, AI can help in identifying relationships between entities that may otherwise go unnoticed, such as links between individuals, companies, or government agencies involved in some shady deals. I think it's now time to shift to the changing role of newsrooms in a digital world. The digital transformation of media industry has brought with it both new opportunities and pressures. Newsrooms, especially in the developed world, are no longer just physical spaces where journalists meet to share stories. Instead, they have become dynamic hubs of digital activity and innovation, relying heavily on online platforms, social media, and data analytics to engage audiences. In this digital age, the role of investigative journalism is more important than ever, but also complicated. The fourth industrial revolution has placed new demands on newsrooms to adapt to an increasingly complex information environment. In this competitive environment, investigative journalism plays a crucial role in maintaining public trust, ensuring that high-quality, fact-checked, and independent reporting is still accessible to audiences. The impact of AI on investigative journalism technologies has made significant inroads in investigative journalism. In this respect, we used to have a lot of difficulties in accessing some information, which required that you go to court, file for any information you need on an organization like Kenya Ports Authority, Kenya Power, where you have information that there is something that requires investigations. But these days, with AI tools, this information is now on the World Wide Web. Everything that is typed anywhere, anything that is moving from one computer to another, or from a tablet to a phone or wherever, this information is now captured in the cloud using AI technologies that have emerged. And that's why many people are asking, how did these people know about this? But this is the question now, because people have to prepare these records using computers, laptops, sharing them on WhatsApp or wherever. This is information using AI technology is now accessible in the cloud. And investigative journalists have now the tools to access this information without any problems. So, as much as you will have to work with artificial intelligence, AI has its challenges and ethical considerations. While the integration of AI into investigative journalism presents numerous advantages, it also raises ethical concerns. One of the primary issues is the potential for algorithms bias. Now, you need to understand that one of the key components in artificial intelligence is your ability to write algorithms and also know how to use those algorithms. You also need to know how to write what is called news templates using artificial intelligence. And that's why now we have journalism engineering emerging with the emergence of AI. So one of the primary journalists now must remain vigilant to ensure that their use of AI does not reinforce stereotypes or discrimination. Additionally, they have to be very careful in the issue of privacy concerns as they use AI to do stories. I will now take you through a new investigative journalism training that is called Open Source Intelligence, or ONSI. ONSI is an investigative journalism that comes with a number of tools to help journalists do their work. One of the building stones of an investigative journalist to know how to use open source intelligence investigative journalism tools. ONSI source intelligence refers to the collection, analysis, and the use of publicly available data from a variety of sources such as websites, social media platforms, databases, and other online materials. For investigative journalists, ONSI tools are indispensable for gathering evidence, verifying information, tracking trends, and uncovering hidden connections in a transparent, accessible, and ethical manner. This presentation explores various ONSI tools, their categories, and how they can be applied in investigative journalism. First and foremost, we have the search engines. The leading search engine we have where every one of us goes to is Google. Google gathers anything that is on the web, but you need to know how to use Google Advanced. Google Advanced is the tool that will bring you stories that are on the web that many people are not seeing. So you need to know how to use advanced search operators, Google advanced search operators. These are issues that we will figure out how to go into detail for those who are determined on advancing a career in investigative journalism to learn about these tools. There is also the DuckDuck, another search engine called DuckDuckGo. This is very valuable for journalists who are concerned about their online privacy while researching sensitive topics. Then we have Bing. Bing is another search engine that uses different algorithms and indexing methods compared to Google. There is also another search engine called Malteco. It is a visual link analysis tool that helps map relationships and connections between social media profiles, entities, and other online sources. And then we have the TweetDeck. TweetDeck is a tool to manage and analyze Twitter feeds. So if you want to know what Raila has been saying from 2022 up to now on the posts, on his post on Twitter, you use tweet day. And you will get all these tweets. If it is Ruto, you will do the same thing, and you will get all of them. And now you can compare what he's saying during those years and what he's saying now. And then we have the social search. This social search tool allows journalists to search for social media content by keyword. If you want something on terrorism, and you use a tool called social search, it will give you the latest stories on terrorism, on politics, on any individual of interest. And then now we have the web scraping tools. That is automated data collection web scraping tools that automate processes of extracting data from the web. This is a process that you will require to go through with a number of journalists who are conversant with these processes. And there are so many of them that I will have to move with speed because of time. And but you will have quite a number of material which I have prepared for you to use as some of your training manuals. And where there is need for clarification or whatever, I am very flexible. Okay, Stendo will coordinate. If there is anybody who needs specific assistance, I will be available. So let me talk about safety and investigative journalism. While state security agencies are working overnight to spy on investigative journalists, journalists have developed safety measures and tools to enhance journalist safety. One of the most reliable journalism safety toolkits is one I mentioned earlier, which is called Forbidden Stories. It is called the Safe Box Network. The Safe Box Network is now the pillar of investigative journalism in the world today. This tool protects investigative journalists, especially those threatened, working on stories and they are threatened, because they store stories of the profiles of the people who are threatening them. First and foremost, they store the project they are working on, the material they have collected, and a partial done story on the same. So with this, even if something happens to you, that story is not going to die. It is going to be handed over to other journalists to continue that, those stories. Right now we are working on stories which were being done by some journalists in Venezuela, others in Mexico. They were killed while still working on these stories. But they had left all the details that were related to those stories with a safe network box. Now there is a new innovation that is currently being put together by a number of journalists. It is a chatbot, where you will now be able to just key in on the project you are working on, and now you can see anybody tracking you on that project. It brings all the details of anybody who has been making inquiries online on whatever you are working on. It is complete. We are just refining the process before it is now officially released. So, in a nutshell, that is it. But I want to say that, finally, let me say that AI is not going to change the practice of journalism. It is going to change the practice of journalism as we know it today, but not just journalism, but all aspects of society. Some AI architects even believe that AI is going to reduce literacy around the world by more than 50% in the next 10 to 20 years and create scores of dollar millionaires and billionaires in different sectors of the economy around the world. Thank you all for your attention and God bless you.
1: This is Deliberations. Keep it right here.

You know, I was wondering, you know, if you could keep on, because the force, it's got a lot of power, and it makes me feel like

0: The industry is changing, but the core values remain unchanged. That is, reporting truthfully, reporting accurately. Even in this day and age of fake news, we must be alive to the ethos of journalism.
1: This is Deliberations, a program of the Radio Baraza Project, where development through media joins efforts with other CSOs and other development partners to involve you directly in the deliberations taking place in the development sector. This episode is compiled from the deliberations on industry-based learning, IBL Symposium, Academic Year 2024-2025. The event was organized on 4th June 2025 by Technical University of Kenya. Now, we listen to the ninth part.
2: I wanted to say something when everybody else is in, but now that they are not in, they'll come back. I would like to invite the veteran investigative journalist to tell you in his own words his journey through that aspect of journalism, which is full of intrigues, backbiting, backsliding, and so many things. But he's done it, and he's doing it, and actually he's making money out of it. So jobs are not just in the newsrooms, they're everywhere, if you're open enough, and if you are creative. So Patrick Mayoyo, welcome to speak to you.
3: Okay, as you have been told by my former colleague, Tech Kendall, I've been at Mission as a reporter, not as, I started as a correspondent, reporter, bureau chief, deputy news editor, investigative editor. Around 2015, I decided time up for me, and I quit. I have been setting up a media startup called Eyewitness Media Group. Eyewitness Media Group is a media startup that is aligned with the changing developments in the media industry. We are specifically focused on data and AI powered solutions. That's why I want to enlighten you about a new development that's going to shape journalism in the next 10, 20 years. And I want to talk about investigative journalism in the fourth industrial revolution era. I have deliberately decided to talk about investigative journalism in the space of fourth industrial revolution that is powered by big data and artificial intelligence, because I strongly believe academic institutions like Technical University of Kenya are going to play a very crucial role, not only in training journalists, but other professionals to help this country benefit from the economic rewards that come with industrial revolutions. As some of you are aware, the world is currently moving away from the third industrial revolution that was powered by digital technology and that brought to us tech giants like Google, Facebook, formerly Twitter, to mention but a few, and local mobile phone giants like Safaricom. We are all aware of the benefits that were brought by the first industrial revolution that harnessed water and steam, and the second industrial revolution that gave us mass production. Industrial revolutions have played a pivotal role in shaping both economic and development of individual countries and the broader global economy. They are the catalyst of deep structure, structural change, they not only boost productivity and economic output, but also reshape societies, labor markets, global power structures, and the environment. Countries that adopt early and strategically tend to benefit the most, while those that lag behind risk economic stagnation. Today, as the world embraces investigative journalism in the space of the fourth industrial revolution that's going to be powered by data and artificial intelligence, many of you now know of an AI giant called OpenAI. That is behind numerous ChatGPT AI innovations. Before I go into detail on how journalism is related to the emerging fourth industrial revolution, let me stress that investigative journalism is the practice of in-depth research and reporting aimed at uncovering hidden truth, holding those in power to account, and informing the public about critical issues has long been a cornerstone of free and democratic society. And it is not for the faint-hearted journalists. If you want to take up investigative journalism, know that every minute, whatever you are doing, somebody is looking after you. So you must, first and foremost, look at your safety. Safety of an investigative journalist is a key pillar of his work. So many people fear doing investigative journalism because of harassment, intimidation, and other state-sponsored activities that are aimed to slow down their work. But we are working with multiple agencies. We have the Global Investigative Journalist Network that is currently supporting journalists across the world. We have the Forum for African Investigative Reporters, where I am part of the officials. We have now Alan Namus Africa Uncensored, which is a key player in investigative journalism in this country, and we collaborate on a number of projects. We have the Organized Crime and Corruption Reporting, OCCRP, that is based in the US, which we also work together. There is another organization called Center for Investigative Journalism, which is based in London. Any journalist that is interested in investigative journalism should always work toward partnering with these organizations, because they not only provide the training for investigative journalism, they provide grants for investigative projects, and also ensure your safety as a journalist. We have another organization called Forbidden Stories. Forbidden

Tourist has created a toolkit for journalists' safety. If you are working on a project, you outline your project, the people you are going to interview, risk areas, people you think that are threatening your work, and then that information is stored in that toolkit. They give you an AI protocol that monitors what you are doing and where you are, and in the event of anything, they will report about how you are working on this project and what happened, and assign a new journalist if you are fearful. They assign it to another journalist to go ahead with that work. So if you are planning to join investigative journalism, don't fear about the issue of harassment, intimidation, because we now have systems in place to protect investigative journalists. From here in Kenya, as I told you, African NAMUS Uncensored, African Censored, collaborates with all these organizations and work in partnership with them. So don't fear joining investigative journalism because of abductions that are going on in this country currently, targeting any government critic and even journalists, because as some people are saying, there is no story worth your life. Investigative journalists serve public interest. And public interest is the hallmark of any democratic society. So don't be scared about joining investigative journalism. There are networks and protocols in place to protect your work. So currently, we used to have a very robust investigative desks in legacy media houses like Nation, Standard, but because of something called media capture, we no longer have working investigative desks in all the big media houses in this country. So, media capture is an emerging monster that is not just a local problem. It is part of a growing global phenomenon where powerful political, economic, and other vested interests are taking control of media outlets, distorting their role as independent watchdogs. According to studies done by Western-based media observatory and monitoring centers, media capture undermines media independence, democracy, freedoms, turning media organizations into tools that serve the interest of these powerful actors instead of the public interest. Here in Kenya today, we have something called Government Advertising Agency. Government Advertising Agency has denied all the top media houses in Kenya advertising. It only gives it to one publication called The Star. That is what is killing the media industry in Kenya today. Media capture. And it is not a problem that is restricted to Kenya. It is a global problem. Every country in the world works on how to control the media. And Kenya is no exception. So, today, I am focusing on the issue of the fourth industrial revolution, because you need to know where you are now and where the world is going. We had the third industrial revolution, which was powered by digital technology that gave us our local mobile giant like Safaricom and other tech giants like Google, Facebook, and wherever. The fourth industrial has just begun. It is in its first phase. But now we are talking about open AI and chat

So, as a journalism class, you need to take a very keen interest in industrial revolutions and how they change the society and the world in general. For you, as journalists, this is your moment, because this revolution, industrial revolution, is about data and artificial intelligence, areas that are specifically a hallmark of journalists. You will need to get a lot of resources, which I will give to Okech to share with you, so as you can be in a position to do effective investigative journalism that are driven by data and artificial intelligence. Before I left the nation, I had never won an award, because I was put in a position where every morning I am running around holding meetings from 8, after 8 a.m. meeting, I'm with another 11 a.m. meeting, another 3 p.m. meeting. I am supposed to rewrite stories for reporters and push them to sub-editors. That was my work. But when I left in 2015, I have now won 15 international awards. True stories published on my own platforms I started. I have a publication called Eyewitness Africa. Eyewitness Africa is a story about, a website about public interest stories. It does deep investigative stories in collaboration with various international investigative agencies. We have been part of nearly all the global breaking stories on the Panama Papers, WikiLeaks, among others. So, if you have a good story idea, I will also share with the Okech Kendo, for those who are interested in investigative journalism, about investigative journalism grants. All you need to do is to write a good investigative journalism proposal, and you are given money, and you are given a mentor who will either be me or Alan Nam to guide you through your project, and we will publish it, and also our partner publishers out there. So let me now focus on the role of investigative journalism in the digital age. In the age of AI and data, investigative journalism has become more complex but also more powerful. The tools available to journalists today, such as advanced data analysis, software, machine learning, algorithms, journalism engineering, and natural language processing, enable them to sift through vast amounts of data that would be impossible to process manually. 2 years ago, nobody knew that we are going to have journalism engineers. Today, I am in a group of people now being prepared as journalism engineers that are going to drive the science of AI and data. So, I will introduce material that will help you at your level through Okech to learn the basics of journalism, AI engineering, and data science and journalism, which will basically, we have managed to develop AI models that you don't have now to learn things like coding or data science. We just give you an app and we tell you

0: put that story you have written into that thing, and then it will do that analysis for you, telling you this story is going to be visualized like this, and you have the images and the graphics that you need for that story. So this access to big data that has dramatically changed the way stories are researched. Journalists can now uncover patterns, track trends, identify hidden connections within complex data sets, sometimes even in real time. You can have a document that has 10,000 pages. 2 or 3 years ago, you used to manually sieve through this document to see the relevance of where the Kenyan story is or African story is. But today we have AI apps. You just drop that story there and then write Kenya or write Africa, and then it leaves out anything that is for Asia, America, Europe, and you remain with Africa and Kenya. If you want Uganda, it gives you just segments on Uganda. So, automated systems can assist in filtering through enormous volumes of public records, legal documents, and social media content, flagging potentially relevant materials and saving journalists hours of tedious work. Furthermore, AI can help in identifying relationships between entities that may otherwise go unnoticed, such as links between individuals, companies, or government agencies involved in some shady deals. I think it's now time to shift to the changing role of newsrooms in a digital world. The digital transformation of media industry has brought with it both new opportunities and pressures. Newsrooms, especially in the developed world, are no longer just physical spaces where journalists need to share stories. Instead, they have become dynamic hubs of digital activity and innovation, relying heavily on online platforms, social media, and data analytics to engage audiences. In this digital age, the role of investigative journalism is more important than ever, but also complicated. The fourth industrial revolution has placed new demands on newsrooms to adapt to an increasingly complex information environment. In this competitive environment, investigative journalism plays a crucial role in maintaining public trust, ensuring that high-quality fact-checked and independent reporting is still accessible to audiences. The impact of AI on investigative journalism technologies has made significant inroads in investigative journalism. In this respect, we used to have a lot of difficulties in accessing some information, which required that you go to court, file for any information you need on an organization like Kenya Ports Authority, Kenya Power, where you have information that there is something that requires investigations. But these days, with AI tools, this information is now on the World Wide Web. Everything that is typed anywhere, anything that is moving from one computer to another, or from a tablet to a phone or wherever, this information is now captured in the cloud using AI technologies that have emerged. And that's why many people are asking, how did these people know about this? But this is the innovation now, because people have to prepare these records using computers, laptops, sharing them on WhatsApp or wherever. This is information using AI technology is now accessible in the cloud. And investigative journalists have now the tools to access this information without any problems. So as much as you will have to work with artificial intelligence, AI has its challenges and ethical considerations. While the integration of AI into investigative journalism presents numerous advantages, it also raises ethical concerns. One of the primary issues is the potential for algorithms bias. Now, you need to understand that one of the key components in artificial intelligence is your ability to write algorithms and also know how to use those algorithms. You also need to know how to write what is called news templates using artificial intelligence. And that's why now we have journalism engineering emerging with the emergence of AI. So one of the primary journalists now must remain vigilant to ensure that their use of AI does not reinforce stereotypes or discrimination. Additionally, they have to be very careful in the issue of privacy concerns as they use AI to do stories. I will now take you through a new investigative journalism training that is called Open Source Intelligence, or OSINT. OSINT is an investigative journalism that comes with a number of tools to help journalists do their work. One of the building stones of an investigative journalist to know how to use open source intelligence investigative journalism tools. OSINT source intelligence refers to the collection, analysis, and the use of publicly available data from a variety of sources such as websites, social media platforms, databases, and other online materials. For investigative journalists, OSINT tools are indispensable for gathering evidence, verifying information, tracking trends, and uncovering hidden connections in a transparent, accessible, and ethical manner. This presentation explores various OSINT tools, their categories, and how they can be applied in investigative journalism. First and foremost, we have the search engines. The leading search engine we have where every one of us goes to is Google. Google gathers anything that is on the web, but you need to know how to use Google Advanced. Google Advanced is the tool that will bring you stories that are on the web that many people are not seeing. So you need to know how to use advanced search operators, Google advanced search operators. These are issues that we will figure out how to go into detail for those who are determined on advancing a career in investigative journalism to learn about these tools. There is also the another search engine called DuckDuckGo. This is very valuable for journalists who are concerned about their online privacy while researching sensitive topics. Then we have Bing. Bing is another search engine that uses different algorithms and indexing methods compared to Google. There is also another search engine called Malteco. It is a visual link analysis tool that helps map relationships and connections between social media profiles, entities, and other online sources. And then we have the TweetDeck. TweetDeck is a tool to manage and analyze Twitter feeds. So if you want to know what Raila has been saying from 2022 up to now on the posts, on his post on Twitter, you use TweetDeck and you will get all these tweets. If it is Ruto, you will do the same thing and you will get all of them. And now you can compare what he's saying during those years and what he's saying now. And then we have the social search. This social search tool allows journalists to search for social media content by keyword. If you want something on terrorism and you use a tool called social search, it will give you the latest stories on terrorism, on politics, on any individual of interest. And then now we have the web scraping tools. That is automated data collection web scraping tools that automate processes of extracting data from the web. This is a process that you require to go through with a number of journalists who are conversant with these processes, and there are so many of them that I will have to move with speed because of time. And but you will have quite a number of material which I have prepared for you to use as some of your training manuals, and where there is need for clarification or whatever, I am very flexible. Okay, Kendo will coordinate. If there is anybody who needs specific assistance, I will be available. So let me talk about safety and investigative journalism. While state security agencies are working overnight to spy on investigative journalists, journalists have developed safety measures and tools to enhance journalist safety. One of the most reliable journalism safety toolkits is one I mentioned earlier, which is called Forbidden Stories. It is called the Safe Box Network. The Safe Box Network is now the pillar of investigative journalism in the world today. This tool protects investigative journalists, especially those working on stories and they are threatened, because they store stories of the profiles of the people who are threatening them first and foremost. They store the project they are working on, the material they have collected, and a partial done story on the same. So with this, even if something happens to you, that story is not going to die. It is going to be handed over to other journalists to continue that, those stories. Right now we are working on stories which were being done by some journalists in Venezuela, others in Mexico. They were killed while still working on these stories. But they had left all the details that were related to those stories with a safe network box. Now there is a new innovation that is currently being put together by a number of journalists. It is a chatbot, where you will now be able to just key in on the project you're working on, and now you can see anybody tracking you on that project. It brings all the details of anybody who has been making inquiries online on whatever you are working on. It is complete. We are just refining the process before it is now officially released. So in a nutshell, that is it. But I want to say that finally, let me say that AI is not going to change the practice of journalism. It is going to change the practice of journalism as we know it today, but not just journalism, but all aspects of society. Some AI architects even believe that AI is going to reduce illiteracy around the world by more than 50% in the next 10 to 20 years and create scores of dollar millionaires and billionaires in different sectors of the economy around the world. Thank you all for your attention and God bless you.
1: This is Deliberations. Keep it right here.

0: The industry is changing, but the core values remain unchanged. That is, reporting truthfully, reporting accurately. Even in this day and age of fake news, we must be alive to the ethos of journalism.
1: This is Deliberations, a program of the Radio Baraza Project, where development through media joins efforts with other CSOs and other development partners to involve you directly in the deliberations taking place in the development sector. This episode is compiled from the deliberations on industry-based learning, IBL Symposium, Academic Year 2024-2025. The event was organized on 4th June 2025 by Technical University of Kenya. Here is the 10th session.
2: A time is coming when legacy media will be back to what is true, because people always want information, and they want it, that is the most reliable media houses in this country. So today, we have Mr. Francis Wanyonyi to speak to us about the inside story of media houses. He joined the Standard in 2007, but I thought you were in on you were also in the Standard in 2009. In 2009, yeah. In 2009, something very interesting happened. We worked with him. Then I resigned two lines at the end of the day on a Friday in 2009, I think it was September. And then I came back again on Monday to start on a new contract. So that was the shortest resignation in living memory. 2 days. So at the end of the day on Friday, I told somebody called Murage to go and do clearance. And by Monday, I moved so far. Then the chairman at that time, Mr. Paul Melly, a honorable man, called me to come and see him. Then he called Murage and then started tearing or whatever, the clearance forms. And then he summoned everybody else into the newsroom, into his boardroom, for a meeting. The meeting lasted from almost 8 a.m. up to around 6. And these were all top editors. So he knew the kind of intrigues that were going on there. Part of the problem had to do with a column I'd been writing for a long, long time. And somebody thought that column is not system or Kasongo friendly. So that was part of the underground. That was the backstory. Then Paul Mary told me that if you live as you have decided to, you'll be giving credit to all these people sitting here. And people sitting there, the main people behind it were both three or four of them. And they were working for those vested interests. So if you're in a newsroom, be prepared for backstabbing, for intrigues, for other things. But again, some people have got in, got out, got in, got out, got in, got out. Such people have a story to tell. That must prepare you for life outside here. For the graduating class, your season here is about to end. So it's better to hear from someone who's working for a mainstream and a major newsroom. He's here to represent the editor-in-chief, the editorial director. So after he talks to you, I hope he'll be able to answer some of your questions. And after he talks, we are telling him that there's a request from here, that at least he can take 4 volunteers or 3 from here to go to the Standard to work for free for 8 to 12 weeks. That's all we ask for. I know the company has no money, but we are not asking for money. Really, we are only asking for experience. Only 3. That's a request that one of you will have to put across. So, but I want to close on your behalf. So if that works, then we'll talk about some names. If that works, but it's a procedure which we'll tell you. So with those many remarks, I would like to invite Omwani Francis Wanyonyi.
3: Thank you. faculty, seeing Ken, and I think you are all my colleagues. Good afternoon. Ordinarily, I wouldn't have started on this point, but I fear I might forget, because my senior OKH had said that the standard we are not bringing in interns from this institution, and I was shocked, because the process is open. You apply, get the aptitude test, you do it, then you're shortlisted. But I was not very surprised, for the simple reason I was here some time back, not so long ago, and I spoke to around 30 or 40 students. That was the final year class. And at the end of the discussion, the students said they're going to send stories. One, in fact, said, was it a she or a he? That she sent a podcast to me. Another one was a photographer who said he is going to do some good pictures. And I welcomed it. I gave them my email address and my contact through the class that then was Mageka. Mageka, I'm not seeing him here. Okay, he's around. But 6, 7, 8 months later, not a single email has come in. So, Mwalimu, you need to encourage your students to also thrive in these spaces. You had invited Chacha Mwita, who is my boss. Actually, he's not the editor-in-chief, his title is Chief Executive Editor, who is, I think, a pay grade above the editor-in-chief. And unfortunately, was called for a board meeting this afternoon, so I could not make it, tried to delegate, and here I am. So I think it's a case of aiming for the stars. Hopefully, we might land on the moon. As OKH has said, I've been in the industry for some time. I've moved from the Standard to the Nation to the People Daily. I'm a print journalist. I currently edit the Standard newspaper. So when we talk about threats and dynamics in the industry, I have a fairly good picture. So I don't think you'll miss Mr. Chacha. Now, the starting point is that the media, not just in Kenya, I think in the region, is facing very serious threats. Are these threats new? No, they're not. They've been in existence for as long as media has existed. The only problem is that the threats are bolder and probably more aggressive. I have categorized them into four categories. The first one is the political and legal pressure that we face as an industry. The second one is the economic pressures that we face. The third is the digital first element that many of us who've been around when legacy was legacy are having a challenge with. And the third, which is closely related to the digital first approach, is something called audience fragmentation. Karibu Bwana Julius. We were with him in school once upon a time. So I'll start with the political and legal pressure that we currently face. Of course, this is the Kaongo era. But during, I think, the Moi regime, the Kenyatta regimes, the government really wanted to control this space that we are currently holding, and they did a lot of things. But as we all know and understand, the space has really shrunk under this regime simply because it is a bit intolerant to what we write, what we air, or broadcast. And they come in very many ways. The most common one was advertising, where government would wake up one morning and decide, one, we are not going to advertise with this media house, or we are not going to pay, like what Kasoko has done. So he took all the advertising, put it in the Star, and decided everyone else can go to hell. Now, the problem is, they owed media probably around 2 to 3 billion, which they are not paying. And that puts a lot of pressure on our finances. Then
4: if that was not enough, they have KRA on our backs. KRA comes and says, you have not remitted your taxes, and it's about time we issue what they call agency notices to the bank accounts. And as we speak, I think Standard is in that space. KRA has issued the agency notices, and now we cannot transact. So we are in court trying to push for this or that. And mind you, government still owes us so much money. So I don't know why they don't look at what they owe us versus what we owe them, and we agree. So that is just pressure. The other element when it comes to the political pressure is the new laws. I'm sure you've seen so many. Actually, the latest one is the social media controls that they want to implement. Not because we are so bad in that space, but simply because someone wants to determine what we say and when we say it. And that, of course, is an affront to freedom of expression. There are so many others. You've seen the activist who was arraigned in court yesterday through the cyber crimes law. It's just a way to frustrate expression. Because this government, one, it encourages public participation whenever there is a new law or bill being discussed. When a citizen decides to do that, she's arrested, arraigned in court, and we wait for June 20. The second element, of course, is economic pressures. Around 2000, when this digital first thing first appeared, people did not take it very seriously. But slowly, in countries like Japan, they sell information. They don't rely on advertising to push the circulation. But here, it's the opposite. You do, or you market, look for adverts, then put out your product. So minus the adverts, you are left with a huge, even payroll hole. You cannot run your spaces because you do not have money. And the economic pressures are real. The other day I saw some of us, Namabango, we've gone on strike as TUK. Why? They've not remitted our statutory deductions. They have not paid us for a few months. But I can tell you, in the space we are in, some media houses owe journalists probably up to 9 months or 10 months of salaries. And the problem is there is no light at the end of this tunnel. The third, which is a small aspect, is audience fragmentation, which is coming through this digital first approach. Kitambo, people used to buy the paper and enjoy the content. If there is a product for, say, women, you pass it on to your wife or your sister or your friend. If there is an aspect for children, you do the same. But now, there are things called algorithms. You go to Google today and do a basic search of, say, how to cook ugali. Then it gives you, okay, you boil the water, do this, do that. The next time you log into Google, it will bring something similar. It will say ugali can be enjoyed with sukuma or with meat. That's fragmentation, because it sees that this is the kind of content that you like, so it will give it to you the way you want it. You don't have to wait for me as an editor to think that people appreciate ugali or rice, then I give you a chapati story, which is relevant. So audience fragmentation and protein pressure in the sense that what kind of content can we give out that will be bought? Because we're in the business of selling content. Then of course, the elephant in the room, digital first.
3: Someone will remind me if my time is over.
4: Okay. Digital first, actually, it shouldn't be a problem because it started long time ago. From the days of typewriters being replaced with computers, from the days of Kodak film being replaced with digital cameras, to websites, to using the internet, Actually, I think when Bosiro was still at the Nation, we used to have huge dictionaries, because that's what we were used to. For some reason, Googling meaning or synonyms was not easy, so you flip through those pages. But currently, there is none of that in any newsroom. So it started those many years. But I don't know, probably the policy makers, the decision makers of that time did not anticipate it to hit us so hard that now we are playing catch up. Majority of the newsrooms were being Standard, Nation, People Daily, started off with a website. And what they did is we do the newspaper, then there's a team that comes and picks those stories and uploads them online. Lo and behold, a fire is, where was that? I think somewhere in Naivasha or on that highway. And as we were trying to think of how to do this story, the digital guy is still there waiting for us to tell him how to do it. Someone has uploaded a video of burning gas online. And now we are like, okay, what is this? People waited for us, of course, because we have credibility to verify this information, but the information was already out there. But we as journalists, we are now playing catch up. Something happens in Gidurai, possibility of you seeing it through your WhatsApp, either forward or a text or something like that, is more real than waiting for the Standard to do breaking news alert. So that threat hit us pretty hard and our circulation tanked. Of course, we still rely on legacy media because of the advertising that we do and the structures that we have. But I don't think in the next 1, 2, 3, 4 years, things will be the way they are. Because if you realize, there are fellas who call themselves content creators. And they thrive on TikTok, I think Instagram, the social media that we have. Majority of our news consumers are gravitating towards that kind of content. And not that Kasongo is probably building affordable housing in Mukuru. So how do we, as a media, adapt to these spaces? So the second part of my presentation is on resilience, because we are still around, and I think we are still doing not so badly, because if you look at our digital spaces we have, like I gave you the standards, this is new May. We had around 4.5 million page views on our website. Around 1.1 million users who are regular, and another crowd of around 300,000 who react to the things that we share. So we are also big in that space. And how do we adapt to these changes? So first, I'll start with the government problems. You've probably interacted with our content and you've seen that we are going hammer and tongs against this system. Part of that is editorial decision, but part of it is also the shareholder or the investor decision. Because we sunk so deep in our financial hole that we could not get ourselves out of, we reached out to these guys and said, hey, if you don't pump in money, what you know as a standard is going to shut down. Of course, this guy, when he comes with his money, he comes with some instructions. You know, Nandikaga Apochi, read the instructions carefully before you use. That's where the rubber meets the road. And for as long as he is willing to continue covering our, I think we are all adults, our assets, we'll continue. They say what? He who pays the piper calls the chooser. On the political space, we do a lot of lobbying. Partly through yet it has been through the Kenya Union of Journalists, through those in academia. I think when Dr. Bosire and Kwendo do the write-ups, some of it is to tell the system that this law is anti-media. It is not user-friendly, it is not friendly for the space, it's not friendly for the air that we breathe. On the economic pressures, the Standard recently did what is called a rights issue, where you go to the market and fundraise. It will take 3 months, that means around August is when we get the results. And it could be a good thing or a bad thing, but we needed funds desperately because the ship was not very steady. And now, on journalism, one, we threw away the diary. The diary is where we keep a docket. When you open it in the morning, they say so-and-so, you've been assigned this function. Kalonzo has a press conference in Karen, you get this photographer and this driver. B, you do this 3, 4, 5, 6, but you see that is not sustainable in the spaces that we live in. So what you do, or what we've done, is to push for more enterprise stories. Push for more non-docket stories. For example, which is the latest I can think of. Instead of focusing on a diary story that will be out on TikTok in the next probably 1 minute, and you see these people, majority of them also have their own live links on YouTube, and they spread them out. You focus on the analytical, the investigative, and special projects, things that are exclusive, things that you generate through active thinking, not being invited or a diary event. So once you get your special report, or that special content, or that analytical piece, or investigative piece, what we've done is you share it with the digital team. And because it is your story, it is special, and no one else can get it, at least in the form that it is, you lock it under a paywall. So that if you want to read it, you pay 10 shillings, 5 bob, whatever the rates that are there. So that is one. The other thing that we've done is collaborations and partnerships. Because you cannot be everywhere at all the time. Now, back to our economic problems and where the policymakers lead us in. They thought that the best way to have a financially healthy account is by firing people. And so they look at your payslip, they say this guy earns 200, this 200 can bring in probably 3 other guys at 60. Then they kick you out. But what they have forgotten is you've gone with experience, you've gone with even the name, because for some of our products, the identity falls with the journalist. Because if you have, for example, Okech Kedo as your columnist, if he leaves with that identity. So you suffer as a newsroom. So now to cover that, we have tried collaborations with freelance journalists, with institutions. I think even we have a partnership with TUK, so that we can one, nurture talent, and two, get stories that require a bit of investment. In the health space, the Bill and Melinda Foundation, Bill Gates and Melinda, they're very good, and they've sponsored so much that you see that one is niche. They'll tell you if a story touches on children and women and the healthcare, will give you money. If it touches on men and probably their gut, they don't give you money. So now you have to look for others who will sponsor that space. The other thing is training and skill management for our journalists. The Standard has partnered with Talanta, and we have what we can call a media school. The nation has its own media lab. I'm not sure about MediaMax, But the purpose of this is, after you graduate from university, you go through some in-house training, so that when you come out, you're tailor-made to suit what we are giving out. Which brings us to the third element, multimedia journalists. When I went into the newsroom, I was a sub-editor, and I had zero clue about what the radio guy does, and zero interest in what the TV people are doing. But for you to survive in the current system because of the numbers, you definitely need to be multi-talented, multi-skilled. You can do a story, take a photo, do a video. The least you can do on the video is like promote your story. If your voice is not very good for the screen. But through this training and skill enhancement, we are really pushing for multi-talented journalists. If you interact with the standard, you'll realize that the voice you hear on, say, Radio Maisha, chances are high that you'll hear the same voice during KTN Leo Bulletin. Because this is a journalist who cuts across. And if that story is a special story, chances are you'll read it either in our digital space or in the newspaper. So we collaborate with institutions to train, collaborate with institutions to fund, collaborate with institutions to sponsor. The other big thing that we've done is leverage more technology. Yes, the legacy media, but what do we do now that this thing is here with us? So we have standard in TikTok, Instagram, Facebook, YouTube. Anything that you'll find a crowd, you'll find us there. But now, not just selling or presenting stories, there are things called analytics in these spaces. What do people want in, say, TikTok or Facebook? Google will give it to you. Like if you want a crowd of women or young girls, this is where to look for this crowd. And this is the kind of material that they're consuming. So we've also invested heavily in that space so that we are not left behind like the fire that I talked about initially. It was not Sachangwan, it was somewhere in Kimende. It was after Sachangwan. Sachangwan was much earlier. Sachangwan was 2008. This was around 2016, 15-ish. Of course, leveraging our technology, we also contribute heavily when it comes to matters of new law. How do we use AI in the newsroom, for example? I'm sure your lecturers have serious problems when they're looking at your presentations and term papers. And they ask, this must be AI generated. It's the same for a newsroom. There's a guy who writes in mother tongue and all of a sudden he gives you a copy and you wonder, ah, a banner. So the beauty of AI is that there are also tools to help you detect that this story is AI generated. This one is not. But we do not discourage the use of AI, especially when it comes to research and editing. If you get a story, let's say today, and it's a special story, maybe around 1,500 words, ordinarily it will take you 30, 40 minutes to edit it. But if you run it through any of these AI platforms, it will give you good grammar. It will probably give you a sentence structure that your organization wants. Because there are those organizations that cannot do with compound sentences. It will give you the short sentences that you want. So out of 30 minutes, it will probably spare you 20. Then now, as a human being, you need to contextualize the story so that your audience understands. You can't just leave it to AI. So you edit it, give it probably the nose or the intro that you want, and other things will flow. The other thing that, and this one probably is actually a place that is, how do I put it? not difficult, but a bit dicey when we talk of Muslim culture. Because of these emerging threats, they need to shift focus on two or three main elements. The first one is the mental health of these journalists. For example, at the Standard, the agency notice that KRA has put up, you might not get a salary at the end of the month. So how do you handle these journalists? Who needs to come to work and who needs to go and report? There are those who have been pushed to the edge because of those conditions. Some, even the families, have had to split up. So as an organization, you invest in that space. You bring in counselors, you bring in extra kitty. That should it be so bad, this is how to go about it. You're entitled to ABCD, this or that. Because of the nature of, especially digital platforms, you cannot afford to see it as an editor and come up with ideas and delegate. The reporters and correspondents have to be part and parcel of your planning. Kitambo, those who have been in the newsroom would remember, you'd have an editorial conference and you'll assign minimum participation of reporters and correspondents. But in this time and age, you cannot afford to do that. You have to engage them, especially the Gen Z. The Gen Z, you just don't come and say, well, keep here, ukufanya hii, takuliza kwa nini. So you have to sit and say, I think this is a fair and good story. And this is the impact that we'll have. And now once they buy in, then they go all out. But if you force them, they might go and bring you a brief when you're planning your main story around that event. So even the societal changes at age have crept into the newsroom. The last bit is actually to encourage all of us. Let's invest in good journalism. As students, read some books, do some research. Actually, I saw the other day someone was in the office and they said, nimeboeka. So they went to AI and they created a fictitious character whom now these female journalists was flirting with, saying, oh, hi, looking nice. Then the AI responds that, yeah, I can see your nails are on point. So instead of dating or doing that, do your research. Spread your wings in this trade. Because without reading and investing in your knowledge, kitaubana. And the space up a belly, and it's not so far, I doubt if it will get to December. It is going to be difficult if you're not engaging your mind and yourself as journalists. Last but not least, venture into new spaces. Social media has given us immense power as individuals. You can open your own channel and become a broadcaster. You can start your own podcast and people will listen to you. You don't have to be Standard affiliated nation. Of course, what Standard does, it gives you a springboard. If you're a Standard journalist, maybe three people might listen to you. But if you're on your own, you might struggle with one. But you have that space. So exploit it, use the new media to get out there. And please, if you promise to send me stories, kindly send them. So that this, the processing of internship becomes even easier. Thanks.
1: And now for a quick break. We'll be right back with more.

0: what we have is an extractive system. Extractive system which is looting public resources with abandon, with no shame at all. And in fact, what is even more surprising is that they are doing it and even daring you and saying, look, utadu, as the Kenyans say, utadu, we will go on, go shouting, press statements like this one. They will look at them sneeringly and say, look, let them continue talking. We are going on with our work. That is the sad bit of it.
1: This is Deliberations, a program of the Radio Baraza Project where development through media joins efforts with other CSOs and other development partners to involve you directly in the deliberations taking place in the development sector. This episode is compiled from the deliberations on Katiba at 15, Fidelity to the Constitution, Securing Full Implementation. The event was organized on 27th August 2025. Here is the 16th session.
2: Na Kenya istahili?
3: Heshima.
2: Kenya istahili?
3: Heshima.
2: Haya, we are coming to the end. I am only giving two people who want to say their favorite articles in the Constitution. As we do that, the band comes forward. They need to be ready with a song on the Constitution. There are whispers that 5Cs should join them. A song on the Constitution. Anybody who wants to tell us their favorite clause, their favorite article. One. Only one. Okay? I have Tom. Any other person? Come here. This is what Jerry. Yes, sorry, Jerry. Yes, Jerry and Tom. They will give us their favorite article. Tom, don't cheat. If it is said, you say it is the same one. Sawa, sawa.
4: I know the 264. If she says one, I say another.
5: Historia shoot kwa mguu mnagri nayo ama. Yes, because number one, it's against the African Charter for peoples and humanist peoples, right? Again, it's against the African Charter for elections and democracy. And lastly, it's against the National Police Act, which is also very constitutional. Are we together?
6: Yes.
5: So I champion for the right to life. I love seeing people alive. I am here also to say that I am very worried when I hear that now again we are just about to go again through another quarry. Yes, don't worry. The next quarry could be near you. Kwa hivyo ujitayarisha na mapambano. Asante.
2: Article 26, right to life.
7: Aya.
2: Tom. An article.
7: Tom Kagwe is my name. I've introduced myself second time to my former Chief Justice, or Chief Justice Emeritus. The article which has protected this country is one which we hid for those 2 years, between 2008 and 2010, when drafting this. Article 255, sub-article 1, close J. You want to read it? Because

0: going strong. Although I keep on saying I'm retired. I can't retire in his year and our senior meritus is here. So have you read it?
1: Yes.
0: Yeah. But for one, close to change.
1: The provisions of this chapter.
0: Yes. So you can read 255. Okay, let me read it. 255 is amendment in chapter 18, how to amend the constitution. If you want to amend the constitution, there are provisions which are, they went to the Supreme Court about whether they are the basic structure of the constitution. But we don't have a basic structure. But we have put there 10 things, functions of the legislature. If you want to change them, for them to implement CDF into the constitution, we have to come to a referendum. If they want to change devolution from 47 counties to 60, they come to a referendum. And if they want to amend that chapter, they come to a referendum. Because what happened in between 63 and 66, they amended that chapter where it had provided that to amend this chapter, you require 90% of the Senate and 75% of the members of the National Assembly. What they did is reduce those percentages and say two-thirds. Two-thirds of 100, mathematically 67%, but it remains 65% until we removed it on 27th August 2010. We are still around. GNCs, I have two guys who come to the streets with you. My daughter and my son are with you. That's why I'm here today.
2: Thank you very much, JP, for that, reminding us. For CDF to get into the constitution, we need a referendum.
3: As we close, just remember one key thing that we must celebrate. It's the right to assemble. And Gen Z's, you have utilized that very, very well. So as we remember those that went, as we remember those that are living with injuries, as we remember the proclamations that have been made around shoot to kill, shoot to maim, let's tell ourselves that no matter what, they still listen. And I want to leave you with to leave something behind with you. They still listen. Why do I say that they listen? Because after the shoot to kill order and after the shoot to maim order, did we see a policy directive that was issued? Did we see? They issued a policy statement on the use of firearms and the use of? Did we see?
4: Yes.
3: It's because they listen. They know that we are watching. So the one thing that you must protect and guard zealously is your right and your voice. The right to assemble and the right to your voice. So please do not lose your voice. Thank you for being here. Thank you for making this day a success. Let's remember that our voices count. Thank you.
5: That's it for part 16. In part 17, we listen to more.

0: what we have is an extractive system. Extractive system which is looting public resources with abandon, with no shame at all. And in fact, what is even more surprising is that they are doing it and even daring you and saying, look, utadu, as the Kenyans say, utadu, we will go on, go shouting, press statements like this one. They will look at them sneeringly and say, look, let them continue talking. We are going on with our work. That is the sad bit of it.
1: This is Deliberations, a program of the Radio Baraza Project where development through media joins efforts with other CSOs and other development partners to involve you directly in the deliberations taking place in the development sector. This episode is compiled from the deliberations on Katiba at 15, Fidelity to the Constitution, Securing Full Implementation. The event was organized on 27th August 2025. And now for the vote of thanks.
2: Cyprian.
3: Viva Kongeshi, viva!
4: Viva!
3: So, before we take this down, I am very privileged to pass the vote of thanks on this very particular day. First of all, I want to thank the Almighty God who has allowed all of us to be here today and to celebrate the majesty and glory of our country. Secondly, I want to step in the order that was provided by Captain Mbati from the first struggle since it started in 1920 when Kenya became Kenya, and the struggles that have been waged over the years. On Katiba Day, we need to remember all those who have given laid down their lives to fight for the freedom of this country, for the independence of this country, for the liberty and the freedoms and rights of the people of Kenya over the years. In the meeting, the way we are meeting today, I think we really need to pass a big vote of thanks to all of us who have given time, who have given our sweat, who have given our intellectual input in the struggle to make Kenya what it is today. And when I look through the hall today, you know, like, I can see my friends like Akinombok, right there, Akinatian. I want to really salute all of you for the struggle that you have. Five C's, you are not recognized in a special way. Can you stand with Wapigie Mago? Five C's was Mama Wapigie Mago. Five centuries as Jacob Cruz. We honor those people who have really given their best years to the struggle for liberation of our country. And before I come to the leaders who brought us here today and organizations, I want to take this opportunity to honor one person and one institution. That is Davinda Lamba and Mazingira Institute. Every single year since we promulgated the constitution, Davinda Lamba and Mazingira have hosted us at Mazingira to honor and remember the anniversaries of Katiba Day. I think let's give Davinda a proper applause. And if there's someone who's recording that on video, let that clip be given to Davinda Lamba, because he needs to know that we really appreciate what he has done for this country in recognizing the work that has been done by various comrades over the years. Now, somebody may tell me that the organizations that have been listed here are many, but this is a very special day, and if the effort was not made for us to be here today, I think we would have missed a very big celebration. And so, let me take this opportunity to really honor the work that Uraia, as I say, an organization, please say something, isn't it? Yeah. Say something. It will not take long. So, Uraia, thank you very much. Viva!
2: Viva!
3: Kreko Kenya, viva!
2: Viva!
3: Article 19,
2: viva!
3: Civic Freedoms Forum,
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2: viva!
3: Haki Yetu Organization,
2: viva!
3: Katiba Institute,
2: viva!
3: And you know, Prof. Jill Cottrell and Professor Yashgai have stepped out, and you know the contribution and the work that they have done. Inform Action,
2: viva!
3: Wako Live, thank you so much, Inform Action, I can see you. Imlu,
2: viva!
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2: Viva!
3: This is kama ile empowerment ya Ruto. Ile ya utoka. 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
2: Viva!
3: Siasa Place.
2: Viva!
3: Inuka.
2: Viva!
3: Kenya Human Rights Commission.
2: Viva!
3: Simuseme viva vizuri.
2: Viva!
3: Kenya Land Alliance.
2: Viva!
3: Kituo cha Sheria.
2: Viva!
3: Mazingira Institute again.
2: Viva!
3: Muhuri.
2: Viva!
3: Muslims for Human Rights, that is.
2: Viva!
3: The Institute for Social Accountability, TISA.
2: Viva!
3: Diana, hata ukikaa watu wanajua ni wewe mwenyewe. Hebu simama watu wakupigie makofi. 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Misisao, International Justice Mission, IJM.
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3: Wangu Kanja Foundation.
2: Viva!
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5: Viva!
3: Na kwa hiyo convention mkisema end the term ya William Ruto, lazima William Ruto aelewe kwamba term yake sio lazima ifike 2027.
2: Yes.
3: You cannot kill us and lead us.
2: Yes.
3: You cannot kill us and lead us.
6: And try to pay us.
3: You cannot kill us, bring our taxes to pay us, and then kill us again. Hiyo hatutakubali. Kwa hivyo tunatangaza People's National Convention, na wacha tukue serious kwa mambo ya uongozi, ndio tuweze kuliberate nchi ya Kenya. Viva Kenya, viva!
2: Viva!
3: Viva Kenya, viva!
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3: Tekeleza katiba, tekeleza!
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7: Peace number 4 minutes for Zakayo Shuka. Yeah. If you like it, snap. 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
8: Yeah.
7: 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Sometimes I doubt kani kwa democratic country because democracy is not practiced here. Enye tuko nayo ni autocracy. The devil came to us with a wheelbarrow pushed by the church. Sahi I'm certain that Judas Iscariot was a Kenyan and you can't convince me otherwise. The last piece is called I'm not proud to be Kenyan. I'm not proud to be Kenyan under this regime. This country breaks my heart in many ways I can't explain. You can die via tweet, post, or simply for asking a question. And that's the fear most of us nationally say. Fear that speaking the truth might be the last thing you ever do. People are taken from their home, tortured, killed. Then the government puts a PR statement at the investigation is still ongoing. I may not understand the pain of parents who lost their kids from the street because I'm not yet a parent. But seeing them cry shatters my heart so badly. The way they all don't into pictures, trying to speak through the pain. While these leaders do nothing. They live in luxury. While we live in survival mode. They ride in convoy, guarded and fed. While we still bury our brothers in silence. It's so painful to watch them speak of peace and unity in a national TV. While blood keeps on flowing in the streets. They told us, Gen Z, move on. And he sympathize and move on. That's what you are told. You are told to pray for our country. But how do you pray when every prayer feels unheard? How do you pray when that specific prayer Ruto must go feels unheard? How do you stay hopeful in a country that treats your pain like us? We are a nation that is grieving in whisper. Grief that doesn't make in headlines unless blood spills loud enough. Mothers are raging overnight searching for kids who may never come back home. And these leaders, they're telling us, be patient. Yeah, be patient. But patient won't return the disappeared back. Patient won't erase the trauma of watching your friend gunned down for holding a placard. Patient won't erase the dignity stripped away when your voice becomes a threat. I want to love Kenya with pride, but not with fear. But sasa nitaanzia wapi? Ruto must go now.
1: Yeah. And that brings us to the end of yet another exciting episode of Deliberations, a program of Radio Baraza, the non-profit radio powered by Development Through Media. Till next time, I've been your host, Domi Yambo Odote.

0: Corruption is just, in fact, I don't even like the word corruption, I don't use it myself. It mischaracterizes the problem, makes it sexy and desirable. When you say he's a corrupt man, he looks good. A corrupt man looks better than a thief.
1: This is Deliberations, a program of the Radio Baraza Project, where development through media joins efforts with CSOs and other development partners to involve you directly in the deliberations taking place in the development sector. This is part 10, compiled from the deliberations on the People's Anti-Corruption Summit on African Anti-Corruption Day 2023. The forum was held on 11 July 2023. The deliberation series is intended to deliver information to the wider public beyond those who attend such forums. This episode supports TI's desire to share the outcomes of the forum with relevant publics. It also aims to fulfill on the ideals on provision of information, especially to the citizens, and hence facilitate informed conversations in decision-making. We now listen to Mr. Malombe's presentation.
2: Congress power! Congress of China! Government of Tata, power to you. So, just coming from the remarks by the previous speakers, I want to begin with a quotation from Matthew chapter 16, verse 26. The Bible says, "What good will it be for someone to gain the world, yet forfeit their soul? Or what can anyone give in exchange for their soul?" So, just thank you here for this opportunity to reflect on the state of corruption in Kenya. So, my idea is to share a bit of some conceptual, political, and legal perspectives. So, first is just to understand what is politics, because I've been asked to speak about political accountability. Politics has been defined by many scholars, but there are two renowned ones, David Easton, who defined politics as authoritative application of value, and of course, Harold Lightswell. Those who have done political science, those are the main scholars on the discourse around politics, who defined politics as a process of determining who gets what, when, and how. So in short, politics is a system of governing resource distribution. So this idea of determining who gets what, when, and how, it's all about money. So basically, politics is about economics. So governments are mainly established to ensure equitable distribution and also accountable governance of public resources. So having understood what is politics, we need to get to understand what is political accountability. Political accountability is a situation where decision makers make choices on behalf of the people, and the people have the ability to reward or sanction the same leaders for the decisions they have made. So this discourse of accountability is at the center of governance at all levels. In other circles, it's also called government accountability, which is a means by which public officials, whether elected or unelected, have an obligation or duty to explain their decisions or actions to the citizens who are also in charge of governance of public affairs. So why is this critical, political accountability? Number one, it enables the sharing of power, which is basically the concept of checks and balances, and public control, which then ensures there is no abuse of power and also there is no misuse of public resources. Number two, it conduces to the reducing of the risk of also corruption and also ensures the fulfillment of human rights. Because when the resources are properly managed, it means that there's enough to ensure progressive realization of the social and economic rights, what people normally call the basic needs. So that's very critical. And therefore the issue is political accountability is part and parcel of the Constitution of Kenya. So I just want to share a bit of how this conversation is so critical and is also entrenched in our Constitution. First, Article 1 of the Constitution talks about the sovereign power of the people. And we have tended to reduce the sovereign power of the people to public participation. If you read the UN Declaration on the Right to Development, the preamble, talks about two fundamental perspectives. One is what is called the right to self-determination, which means people have the power to control, actually have uncontrolled or unfettered power to make decisions about how their country is run. So we have tended to water down this discussion about the sovereign power of people by public participation. It's about the right to self-determination and how we exercise it. Again, in the preamble on the UN Declaration on the Right to Development, it talks about a number of indicators which for an active and meaningful participation of the people in the social, economic, and political governance process of the country. And as if that is not enough, well, that's a process. And therefore, approving benefits out of that process. So then the question is, if that is the threshold, how else do we manage the Constitution of Kenya? Article 4 says, Kenya shall be a multi-party democratic state founded on the principles and the values of good governance in Article 10. So Article 10 is basically indicators of the Kenya which we want in Article 4. So the vision, the constitutional vision of Kenya is a multi-party democratic state founded on the principles and the values in Article 10. And some of these values, again, like integrity, transparency, and accountability, therefore build on this discussion we are calling political accountability. There's also Article 79 of the Constitution, which is about human rights. It says the Bill of Rights is integral to Kenya's democratic framework, and it shall be the framework for formulation of social and economic rights, which means even the decisions about public accountability or public resources is supposed to be done in a way which then leads to the protection of human rights, especially the economic, social, and economic rights. And you have seen also sometimes when we are trying to protect public resources, we also face threats about our civil and political rights. So basically, therefore, the discourse around public accountability and also accountable management of public resources is so critical in the enhancement of human rights framework in the Bill of Rights. And of course, there is Article 73 of the Constitution. I don't want to list Article 2, very important.

0: sabbatical talks about the guiding principles of leadership and integrity. And there are a number. One of them is honesty in the execution of public duties, declaration of any personal interest that may conflict in public duties, and accountability to the public for the decision and action. Actually, that defines goes back to the definition I was calling political accountability. So the mission is therefore having this understanding, and knowing that this whole framework is entrenched in the Constitution. How comes it has been a big problem to realize this over time? From realizing five factors. The first one is basically about the deep seated culture of abuse in the country. And therefore, out of this, we have ended up with leadership which is shameless and therefore not accountable to the people. Money is lost. No one is accountable. Actually, in most cases, the people who sit out are the ones who end up being wanted by people in public positions. Number two, and this therefore the political problem which makes corruption so hard to fight in this country, despite having all these progressive provisions of the Constitution, is the political DNA of the Kenyan state. What is the problem with that? They are not confident with it. And this one cannot be fought by laws and policies. One, Kenya was established as a corporate entity. Remember, it was Imperial British East Africa. We became a colony in the G20. The idea was to create a political system which advances the economic interest of the settled economy. Is from the beginning, our state was not made for the people. And that's why then, and even when we have the best systems of governance, people are not faced, their rights and their interests are never respected. The Constitution of Kenya, therefore, tried to do that, and that before I was talking about the vision of Kenya. Number two, this political DNA also creates a state which is very foreign to the people. And we have discussed this in many cases where unlike Western countries where state, society are all the same, people are part of it, people sometimes see the state as a strange agent which you will be teachful, you rate, and all active to your private state. Ask yourself, how come people don't steal money from the church? How come people don't steal money from the where we are put, the spaces which belong to them? So I think this kind of structural modernization of our state also makes it very hard and therefore for people to remain very committed to advance the interests of governance. And also it also makes it very difficult to have a political system and leaders who are also committed to protection of the interests of the people. So to me, that's normally the biggest problem which has made corruption a monster. Both on the side of the people, and also on the side of state and also corporate actors. And of course, the role of elections, and we have dealt with this with Sheila and the National Debt Alliance. What does elections do? It delivers criminals who are completely unaccountable. Criminals who also spend their money to get their way into public offices. So what does that do to the anti-corruption agenda? You end up with people who are not loyal. You end up with leaders who are not loyal to the people. Because they vote their way into public office. Now, but they are not indebted. So there's no way you can trust such a criminal with your resources. And of course, because of what they call, I'm sure you are different, but what they normally do, once they get to office, they have to recoup their political investment. So you have to get the money which you invested in private voters back to your pocket and also still enough for therefore you run the next election smoothly. So that's also part of the problem. And the fourth category of problems is just the people. And I've talked partly about that. I think we have people who are also completely parochial, confused, don't understand even the link between corruption and their own money. Many people don't understand that corruption is for taxes, it's the money contributed to the government, which you are supposed to protect. Yeah. So sometimes when we are demonstrating in the streets, sometimes I get so disappointed. We are demonstrating on behalf of, with all these people, and they are on their day-to-day business. So there's also no that connection. And of course, when we are doing elections again, they don't understand why choosing a criminal is a risk to the resources they are supposed to manage when they get to public office. So I see that being also the political problem, which then undermines the constitutional provisions which are supposed to enable us and advance the agenda for public accountability, especially in the management of public funds and also other interests which touches on the people. And therefore, I think, and of course, there's also the question of which is November, which again are undermined by this situation I'm talking about. So I think there are a number of things we can think about, and one of which is political relations with the people. People just need to understand that is a need for people are credible in public offices. This is their money. The way you protect your money when it's stolen by an individual. So people need to develop that character of safeguarding public resources the way they safeguard their own money in their private spaces. And also that requires a lot of political education and a political organization. And of course, the link between electoral integrity, leadership, and also accountability in the governance of public affairs. You can't have what Matian was calling 40% of criminals running public offices, and then we expect accountability and also integrity in the management of public affairs. And of course, again on election, because that's again where the problem starts, you also need to deal with the IEBC. And the National Electric Alliance, we published a list which then is commissioned for the category, and the IEBC was not willing, again, the political responsibility for not approving those kind of things. So from where we sit, we think IEBC should be approve the names, and then let the burden of proof be left suspected criminals. So I think they fear to take the political burden. So I think China, we need to find a way of pushing them now within the next 5 years to a level where they are willing to take political burden, and then let the criminals deal with their problem. But I think most of the big lawyers don't want to get to that kind of space. So I think because of Max, I just want to say, we only realize this agenda of political accountability in the governance of public resources if we ensure integrity in our personal spaces and also integrity in our official spaces. And integrity is defined in a very simple way. Doing the right thing when no one is watching you. So once you get that space, you wouldn't have any problem complying with all those provisions of Article 73, all those provisions of Quran, they have been taken through, all those provisions of the Bible, they have been taken through. It becomes integrity and accountability becomes a way of life. So that even when you are arrested, like one of us has said, you don't find the shortcut that you want to grab the police, you are more than willing to take the right route of accountability. And just finally to say, I was amazed by an article by Gabriel Ongonda, where he said, and sometimes we also need to see corruption in also this kind of spaces, that the Attorney General of the Republic of Kenya hired the former AG, Professor Githu Muigai, a senior lawyer of IEBC, to go and fight Ongonda in court. Well, how would you treat that kind of decision? Is that not misappropriation, misuse of public resources? Yes. Exactly. So that's where that our corruption has been so entrenched and also normalized in the governance of public affairs. With those remarks, I just want to say, may the spirit of political accountability thrive in all our spaces. Thank you, comrades.
1: That brings us to the end of part 10. You can now navigate to part 11 for more. This is Deliberations, a program of Radio Baraza, the non-profit radio powered by DTM.

0: Corruption is just, well, I don't even like the word corruption, I don't use it myself. It mischaracterizes the problem, makes it sexy and desirable. When you say he's a corrupt man, he looks good. A corrupt man looks better than a thief.
1: This is Deliberations, a program of the Radio Baraza Project, where development through media joins efforts with CSOs and other development partners to involve you directly in the deliberations taking place in the development sector. This is part 12, compiled from the deliberations on the People's Anti-Corruption Summit on African Anti-Corruption Day 2023. The forum was held on 11 July 2023. The deliberation series is intended to deliver information to the wider public beyond those who attend such forums. This episode supports TI's desire to share the outcomes of the forum with relevant publics. It also aims to fulfill on the ideals on provision of information, especially to the citizens, and hence facilitate informed conversations in decision-making. And now the National Integrity Award 2023 is launched.
0: Good afternoon. Excited about what's going on this corruption summit, the People's Corruption Summit, because it is us people who change the course of corruption in our communities, in our workplaces, in our homes, and eventually in our country. I stand here this afternoon representing the Transparency International Board of Directors. I chair the Integrity Awards Committee of the TI Board. And today we want, this was a very good occasion for us to launch our National Integrity Awards 2023, which we are launching today. And we shall be culminating in awarding those in December of this year. I have some written comments. I'll go to it. Mine will be very brief, so that time. So invited guests, ladies and gentlemen, all protocols observed. I take this opportunity to thank you all for joining us and our partners in marking the 2023 Africa Anti-Corruption Day. The deliberations that we have had at the summit today are important in shaping the anti-corruption agenda going forward, and we hope that the commitments made, the call to action, will be followed through by all of us. And it's us in our individual spaces. It's also my great pleasure to introduce to you the 2023 National Integrity Awards, whose nomination processes we are launching today. In the beginning of this year, TI Kenya launched its six-year strategic plan for 2022 to 2028, the Action for Integrity. In keeping with this mantra, we will continue promoting adherence to ethical values, norms, and behavior among citizens and supporting citizens to demand for integrity and hold their leaders accountable, which is very, very, very critical to us. It is in this regard that we are rolling out the 2023 National Integrity Awards. The awards seek to recognize acts of integrity, and as Malombe earlier said, integrity is doing the right thing when no one is watching. And integrity is tied up to transparency and also accountability. So we have to recognize acts of integrity and individuals and groups who make a significant contribution towards the acts aimed at realizing our shared constitutional aspirations on our national values and principles of governance, leadership, and integrity. The TEI, that's Transparency International Kenya Board of Directors, has nominated a panel responsible for evaluating nominations and recommendations of the award recipients as part of the process in line with the Integrity Awards guidelines adopted by TEI Kenya Board. Indeed, I'm pleased to say that quite a number of our partners are here. So this will not be a TEI Kenya affair. Actually, TEI Kenya involvement is less than 10%, but it's a very diverse group of various partners. In this endeavor, TEI Kenya has developed categories based on Kenya's constitutional values and principles, a framework for recognizing actions and individuals making significant contribution towards realizing Kenya's aspiration on integrity as follows. We have five award categories. The first award category we are calling the Uzalendo Integrity Award. This is for acts of integrity that demonstrate patriotism and courage by ordinary citizens, with the possibility of mobilizing citizen actions and emulation to espouse integrity and bring about transparency and accountability. This is very important because we have to owe the fight against corruption to make it successful. The second category is the Whistleblower Integrity Award. This is for acts of integrity to expose and demand action on corruption resulting from the acts of corruption which rob our collective gains as a nation to promote integrity, transparency, and accountability. Whistleblowers are very, very important because most corruption actually, we get to know about it once it has already happened, and we wish we can be able to shout about this before or during the process and not after. The third category is the Leadership Integrity Award. This is for acts of exemplary leadership in recognition of responsibilities and conduct of leaders as espoused under Chapter 6 and our other provisions of the Constitution of Kenya, and inspiring actions of integrity, transparency, and accountability. And the last category is the Transparency Integrity Award. This is for acts of integrity inspired by TEI Kenya's work. TEI Kenya works with many stakeholders to promote integrity, transparency, and accountability through its strategic objectives on citizen demand and oversight, public finance management, natural resource, and climate governance. I think especially the climate governance right now is becoming a very critical topic of the climate change that we are all experiencing. And the last category is the Judiciary Integrity Awards, the fifth one. This is to recognize progressive interpretation and application of Chapter 6 of the Constitution of Kenya and other provisions on national values and principles of governance by the judiciary to bring about integrity, transparency, and accountability. We hope and are happy that Senator Tata is actually one of the people who, as TEI Kenya, we have awarded one of these awards previously. So we hope that this can spark. These awards are more of the action rather than, it's not like the Nobel Prize where you win $1 million and you can go and buy a house and all that. But it's just to help us understand that corruption, fight corruption, is not waiting for someone to come and help us do it. It's both you and me, every single day, every single space we are at, to ensure that we can sleep. Recipients of the awards will be expected to be of exemplary character, even though the award will be in recognition of a particular action and not made solely or mainly for reasons of demonstrated good character or a stamp of past, present, or future approval for individual character. As per our laid down integrity awards guidelines, TI Kenya retains the prerogative of withdrawing any award if the individual awarded fails to live up to the standards of integrity and set integrity set for the recognition or the action of for which the award was given.
2: Yeah.
0: I think some of you saw this year we an award that we gave to someone. So we want that the people who we give the awards end up every single day practice as champions of integrity in our society. So we welcome each one of you's participation in the National Integrity Awards to inspire positive change, acknowledge outstanding contributions, and raise awareness about the importance of integrity in our society. Integrity cannot be overemphasized, because if we are a nation without integrity, I don't think we can call ourselves a nation, and this brings to life all our chapter 6 of leadership and integrity. So with that, ladies and gentlemen, I think I will stop there, and to thank you all for coming today, and for continuing to champion the corruption dialogue in your communities, in your spaces, wherever you are, even when you're sleeping, please talk about this, just like the way we are proud of some of our awardees who will actually be speaking after me, Senator Mutanda. Thank you.
1: This brings us to the end of part 12. You can now navigate to part 13 for more. This is Deliberations, a program of Radio Baraza, the non-profit radio powered by DTM.

0: There is a connection between tech and design.
1: Yeah, the thought process, the problem solving, the creativity that must go into them, and being able to see things from a user's perspective and all that.
0: The Are We Taught podcast, we get you.
1: So, come with me, your host Ziki, and let's explore Africa's journey in tech and design as we showcase and celebrate African women innovators, creators, entrepreneurs, and designers who are on their way to creating successful businesses and ventures.
0: On this episode...
2: Yeah. One of the packages I remember doing was the Raid cockroach
3: killer.
2: Oh, it was so traumatizing. I drew a cockroach for 2 weeks. But I also did Rough Rider.
3: Okay.
2: For pleasure, not for... Our curriculums are very European based. Mm. So the designers know more about the Bauhaus than African design practices. The teacher training that is provided is very art and craft based. Mm-hmm. It needs to have design, because design translates craft into commercial products.
0: And now, here's your host.
1: Hello and welcome to the Afro Women in Tech and Design podcast. I am your host Ziki, and in studio today we have with us Lilac Osandro. Lilac, what a lovely name.
4: Thank you.
1: Yeah, so please tell us a little bit about yourself, Lilac.
4: Okay, I'm the director of the School of the Arts and Design, University of Nairobi. Mm-hmm. At the School of the Arts and Design, we are offering 2 courses there, and Bachelor of Arts in Design and Bachelor of Interior Design, mm-hmm. and other short courses. I'm also the chair of the Design Kenya Society,
1: wow.
4: A society that was registered in 2010.
1: Mm-hmm.
4: As chair of Design Kenya Society, we are also founder members of the Network of Africa Designers, and we are also founder members of the African Design Forum.
1: You know, just coming back to your chairpersonship, mm-hmm. at the Design Kenya Society members.
4: Yes.
1: And are these all former graduates from the program that you currently run at the University of Nairobi?
4: Many of them, most of them are actually students.
1: Ah.
4: And Design Kenya Society cuts across all the design institutions around mm-hmm. Kenya.
1: And so, you know, what are some of the society's mandates?
4: The society's mandate, which picks up from the Network of Africa Designers, mm-hmm. is to professionalize design practice and to lobby government to recognize design across the African continent.
1: So tell us a bit about your design background. How did you
4: My
1: start
4: design
1: off?
4: Background, okay, I didn't tell you that I have a Bachelor of Arts degree in design.
1: Okay.
4: And then I have a Master of Science degree in entrepreneurship from Jomo Kenyatta mm-hmm. University, and I have a PhD in design. I graduated from the university at a time when there was the 3-year design course.
1: This is the University of Nairobi?
4: University of Nairobi.
1: Okay.
4: And it covered all areas of design, from textiles to furniture to interior to graphics.
1: Mm-hmm.
4: And before my graduation, I was working at NCCK Weaving Project.
1: Oh, okay.
4: In Madari, uh-huh. we were doing weaving and social enterprise.
1: This is weaving of baskets and things
4: no,
1: like that?
4: No, weaving of fabric.
1: Fabric, I see.
4: Weaving of fabric. Then after that, I joined advertising and I worked with Hill Eaton for 5 years.
1: Uh-huh.
4: And then I went into personal freelance business.
1: Okay, and in the 5 years, what were you doing?
4: I was working in the design studio.
1: Okay.
4: And doing advertising mainly. This included press ads and TV ads, packaging.
1: Yeah,
4: one of the packages I remember doing was the Raid cockroach
3: killer.
4: Oh, it was so traumatizing. I drew a cockroach for 2 weeks.

0: overlapped with part-time teaching at the Kenya Polytechnic.
1: Mm, okay.
0: And because Kenya Polytechnic was, the graphic program had sort of died, had gone into a lab.
1: Mm.
0: So we agreed with the principal to jump start it.
1: Mm, how come? Why had that happened?
0: Because there was a transition period where the former gentleman who was running the program, mm-hmm. and he was a Mzungu, mm-hmm. Morrison, mm-hmm. he returned back to his country.
1: Oh, I see.
0: So then they stopped. Mm-hmm. Yeah. So when I appeared, he asked, are you able to do it? And I said, yes. And he said, can I get students? And I said, yes.
1: Mm-hmm.
0: I thought you'd get 10 students. He got 48 students.
1: Wow.
0: And so he told me, sit there and teach.
1: Yeah.
0: I had no choice, and it took a lot of time because I was coming from advertising.
1: Mm-hmm.
0: So I had to learn how to teach. But that got me into producing the first design programs, national diploma programs mm. for design.
1: Oh, amazing.
0: Through KIE. And for a long time, I was also the chair at KIE of the secondary school and tertiary for art and design.
1: And so when you were having your experience in advertising, you know, it's your first job, what was like your major takeaways? Like from
0: my major takeaway?
1: Yeah.
0: Trauma. If you ask me.
1: Yeah.
0: Because as we were doing safe projects in school, Vaseline, promotions, mm-hmm. calendar,
1: mm-hmm.
0: and then I get into advertising, mm-hmm. and the Rough Rider comes along.
1: Look at that.
0: And I'm like, okay.
1: Yeah.
0: And then you're doing posters in 30 minutes.
1: Yeah.
0: And I thought our studio was a bit, I thought it was unheavenly. It got me hooked on coffee,
1: uh-huh.
0: and it got me almost hooked on cigarettes. I wasn't taking cigarettes.
1: Mm.
0: My colleagues were.
1: Mm.
0: But the smoke and coffee and
1: the
0: really, really high tension
1: mm.
0: environment.
1: Mm.
0: It was good for practice because you're constantly working.
1: On your toes.
0: From the time you get in to the time you leave. But on the other hand, I think the stress levels were too high for somebody coming out of college.
1: Mm-hmm.
0: It was really traumatizing.
1: It was
0: the language as well.
1: Uh-huh.
0: Yeah.
1: Oh my. I had
0: a Mzungu boss.
1: Oh.
0: Stan Hill.
1: Okay.
0: And he was a nice.
1: Okay. Did it seem like you were well prepared, straight from what you had learned in school and into the work? Or was there a sort of gap that you...
0: There was a gap, which fortunately for me, I was interested, so I did learn. But
1: mm-hmm.
0: it was the experience in advertising
1: mm-hmm.
0: that got me into teaching in the first place.
1: Mm.
0: Because in the subsequent period, fellow students would come in trying to get into advertising, and they would just be mistreating them, literally.
1: Mm.
0: And so you come in with your portfolio, you're told to leave it there, and you go away, and you're told to come back the next day. And in the afternoon, we are called in, and we are told you're not being taught enough,
1: mm.
0: you don't know anything, you don't know. And then I'll go back to the university,
1: mm-hmm.
0: and I'll tell the students, if you want jobs in advertising, this is what you need to do.
1: Mm.
0: And in as the years went by, I said, okay, instead of telling them, let me show them.
1: Show them. I like that. And, you know, are there any things like policies that you're looking into?
0: Yes. After 2010, after we got together, 2011 we had the first NIDEC, Nairobi International Design Conference. Fortunately, we had the support of the Permanent Secretary of Public Works at that time, Professor John Lonyanga Poole. And he came and he said, why aren't you people talking? Design is so important.
1: Mm.
0: You can actually change me, and I want my office changed, and I want this. And he said, see me next week.
1: Wow.
0: And by the next week, he had put in a workforce to
1: mm-hmm.
0: put together a design bill. And so we got the design bill 2011 draft,
1: mm-hmm.
0: which after the transition of the government
1: mm-hmm.
0: and everything, he created the Department of Design in the Ministry of Public Works.
1: Amazing. And
0: headed by a designer.
1: Headed by a designer, which
0: yeah,
1: is key.
0: Yeah.
1: I'm telling
0: yeah.
1: you, this is amazing. So if you stay tuned, we're going to come back and she will tell us so much more about the policies that are currently in place. Okay, here we are in studio with Lilac, having the best time ever. Lilac, what's your current passion? What are you currently like specializing in, if you will?
0: My profession now is talking about design.
1: Okay.
0: And creating awareness on good design practice. I teach design research and design management.
1: Mm-hmm.
0: And that's because

0: because it's an area that had not enough attention. We don't have designers writing about design, so our curriculums are very European based. So the designers know more about the Bauhaus than African design practices. So this is one of the areas that we are really doing a lot of awareness creation across the board.
1: So I just want to understand, what is an African design, you know, perspective?
0: An African design perspective, one, is to focus on personalities who make African design.
1: Okay.
0: From Kenya, I'm looking at Magdalene Odundo. Mm-hmm. She's an international designer practicing in the UK. And there's no book, there's no textbook that talks about her locally. So we need to put her into our curriculum for secondary school, for primary school. We have great African designers from across the continent. Then we want to create awareness about them. We want to bring them home in the classroom.
1: Oh, yeah. And I see what you mean.
0: Yeah. And also create awareness of the locally available raw materials.
1: That's very
0: Africa key. Is very rich on raw materials.
1: Yeah.
0: Designers need to be told they need to appreciate the raw materials.
1: Yes.
0: And it's nice to commercialize and use the European technologies, but we also had indigenous technologies.
1: Absolutely.
0: Many of which were sustainable.
1: Yes.
0: So we need to bridge that gap of knowledge.
1: I know when you were at the Technical University, it's where you sort of had an epiphany and realized that you needed to be more involved in just the policy aspects of things and all that. Would you like to share a bit more on that?
0: I think sometimes it involves sacrifice and personal commitment. Because when I went to the Technical University of Kenya, there was just nothing. I had to learn and then teach at the same time. And through that, we have been able to create diploma in design programs, which are now national. There's so much more work to be done, books to be written, more curriculums to be done, because the teacher training that is provided is very art and craft based. It needs to have design, because design translates craft into commercial products. And that's the bridge that designers do. Make informed by craft and craft and indigenous knowledge, turn this into contemporary products which are commercially viable. And that's the gap that we are trying to fill right now. Looking at best practices, especially from South Africa, and then trying to relate with that.
1: Okay, and you say especially South Africa because...
0: I say especially South Africa because they have a very strong design support system. They have got institutions, the government is very involved. Actually, post-apartheid, they actually took time to actually look at their indigenous knowledge and collect it. And it's actually informing design in South Africa. So they have a very strong South African design visibility.
1: Yeah. Well, that's amazing. And now when we're discussing the policies and the acts that are currently in place here in Kenya, is there any part of it that is taken into account, or rather looking to model what you've seen in South Africa?
0: Yes,
1: knowledge?
0: I think it was 2012 that the South African had the blueprint for design practice or something like that. And we discussed that in South Africa, and out of us, every country was picking that up.
1: Okay. Oh, and then it will somehow feed back into the policies that are being in place now?
0: For all the countries.
1: For all the countries.
0: Yeah.
1: And just now looking into the Ministry of Public Works, where, you know, it's being, like you're saying, led by a designer, and how is that going in terms of pushing the policy, and what is currently there?
0: I would say it's going very, very well. Recently we had a TIPO conference in which the PS came and expounded the importance of design and the need to grow young designers and what their ministry was doing. So he said the act is already drafted and should be published into law very soon. So those are strides we would have never made until we got together and thought as one person.
1: Okay.
0: Yeah.
1: And we're talking about law, making it into a law. What would this law look like? And what?
0: The law will be an act of parliament, which will therefore regulate the professionalization of design. We are looking at standards in design. So in terms of furniture, in terms of fittings for interior design, in terms of the raw materials and processes, we are trying to standardize all that.
1: Yeah.
0: It's important because it will regulate even the standards. Like, let me take an example from the sofas, which I've looked at for long.
1: Yes.
0: The sofas that are coming out of Gikomba are many, millions in a week. But if the standards in terms of size, in terms of depth, in terms of height are not regulated,
1: yeah.
0: it affects the health of the population. Every time you buy a sofa which is not standardized in terms of height, it is like walking with a crooked shoe. In 10 years, 15 years, it will come to haunt you. So these standards are now very, very important to the practice of design.
1: Look at that. And I bet that's something that not many people know, because a lot of people just go show the carpenter a picture and say, yes, make me this chair. And he goes and knocks things together and it comes out looking like the thing. But as you say,
0: yeah.
1: there are these key things that if he doesn't know...
0: And the nice thing is Kenya Bureau of Standards, KEBS,
1: mm-hmm.
0: is actually into these standards. So the stakeholders need to come together and produce standards. If Export Promotion Council can actually produce standards for fashion,
1: yes.
0: or for stitching, and the matatus can have standards,
1: imagine.
0: Designers can have standards, and we will
1: need
0: have standards.
1: To have standards,
0: a table should be this height, a
1: yeah.
0: chair must be this height,
1: yes.
0: a door must be this size,
1: right.
0: a toilet must be this height,
1: mm-hmm.
0: all those standards must be there.
1: Yeah, maybe even the Ministry of Health needs to get behind this, you know?
0: Yeah. And that's where our research comes in,
1: yes.
0: because we can prove.
1: Mm.
0: If you read my research, you can prove that this chair is actually affecting the height. Because when you look at developed countries, let's take United States of America.
1: Mm-hmm.
0: NASA has produced standards
1: mm-hmm.
0: for chairs. So you just make reference.
1: Absolutely.
0: Those standards, we can
1: yeah.
0: use them to produce local standards
1: mm-hmm.
0: for the Kenyan market.
1: Yeah,
0: mm.
1: amazing. And you know, you just mentioned a very key thing, you know, the impact on our health of bad design, you know. You've also mentioned the idea of having designers have a platform to be seen and to be heard. There's a fringe benefit that has happened from that. Would you like to share a bit more?
0: Many times we are asked to talk about the Kenya national dress, for example.
1: Mm.
0: And I was in discussion with a fashion designers, and I'm saying, so what is it? What is Kenyan fashion?
1: Yeah.
0: What is Kenyan design?
1: Mm-hmm.
0: So you are experts.
1: Mm.
0: Now, as experts, can you give us a description so that I have a sentence that defines Kenyan fashion? Just one sentence. Is it the kitenge? Is it the shape? Is it the form? Is it the way?
1: Mm.
0: Look at the Agbada of Nigeria.
1: Yes.
0: Everybody knows what that is.
1: That's
0: what
1: right.
0: is Kenyan fashion?
1: Mm.
0: And so this debate we want to have with all the faculties, the leather people, I challenged them. So all of you are making Kenyan leather sandals. So if I want to order 10,000 pieces and I'm in the USA, what do I order? Leather sandals?
1: Mm.
0: Would you make me the same thing?
1: Mm.
0: Why don't you brand these products? Why don't you give them names? Why don't you give them standards? We need to brand. We need to have standards. We need to have design.
1: Yeah.
0: Design commercializes what you're producing as craft.
1: Yeah.
0: Design provides branding so that you can identify your product. And
1: differentiate.
0: It helps you to sell your product.
1: Exactly. And so you're talking about branding being a key part of the whole design chain. And we know about this Brand Kenya initiative that's happening. Is the society in any way involved in that?
0: We are greatly involved
1: mm-hmm.
0: as design because we are partnering to promote Brand Kenya.
1: Yeah.
0: And Brand Kenya begins by defining that design,
1: yeah.
0: that Kenyan
1: mm-hmm.
0: thing. So we are talking to different sectors. To be able to promote, you need to have the product and well packaged. And then now, connect it with the client.
1: Yes.
0: Yeah.
1: Yeah. And you know, you're talking about packaging and connecting with the client and differentiating yourself in the market. And would you just like to highlight the importance of this packaging, including telling the story
0: mm-hmm.
1: in order to be seen
0: and
1: to
0: heard.
1: Fit and be heard. Yeah. And for your story to be perpetuated or told by even the people who are purchasing your brand.
0: Yeah, let me give you an example that,
1: yes.
0: that makes more sense and
1: okay.
0: it's easier to digest.
1: Okay.
0: We've been looking at the tea sector.
1: Mm-hmm.
0: And the tea sector, we are saying that although the tea is the highest income earner, we could make much more if we brand it well
1: mm-hmm.
0: and if we packaged it well.
1: Mm-hmm.
0: You look at the Kenyan tea, the packaging is a bit inadequate. The branding is a bit inadequate. So it's very difficult to promote it for its full potential. When you look at the tea and where the tea functions in a house,
1: mm-hmm.
0: the tea is in the kitchen. Mm-hmm. And the middle class and even the lower class people, they like their kitchens to look nice. Mm. So that tea needs to fit in this looking nice kitchen.
1: Exactly.
0: You don't want to buy tea from the supermarket in the yellow and green pack mm-hmm. and put it in the kitchen because it doesn't fit. So you go to the same supermarket and you buy a nice pack and then you pour the tea into the pack.
1: Mm.
0: And then 3 months later, you don't know which tea you bought. So we are saying we need to package tea.
1: Yeah.
0: I challenge the tea manufacturers, give me the Christmas pack so that I can send to my friends in the US, UK, China. I don't think that we did that.
1: Mm-hmm.
0: We didn't get tea for Christmas. I don't know whether we should get tea for Valentine's.
1: Yes, absolutely. Please challenge them
0: again. But definitely not in the yellow and green.
1: No. That will not work. Wow. A very eye-opening discussion here in studio, guys. And if you're not listening, you are really missing out. And just with that, we're going to go on a short break, but we will be right back. And you do not want to miss the next segment. Thanks. Okay, guys, welcome back to the Afro Women in Tech and Design podcast. In studio, we have with us Laila Cosandro. Before we left, we were talking about the whole branding aspect, Brand Kenya initiative. And just picking up on that a bit, are we really export ready?
0: As I said, it's a question of making sure that everybody is speaking the same language so that we have a brand identity.
1: Mm.
0: And this begins with the pockets of people recognizing what it is that we have, the icons of the Kenyan society, icons of Kenyan culture, and giving space for designers to translate these icons into products and interiors and services.
1: Mm.
0: So that if you look at, and I say that we are following the footsteps of somewhere like South Africa, they have a very strong institutions that support South African design.
1: Mm.
0: Every month there's a celebration of young designers coming up with things. Every so often they talk about exhibitions that promote South African design. They have so many designers who are actually recognized within the South African context, locally.
1: Mm.
0: We don't have as many institutions and as much awareness promotion of young designers from Kenya.
1: Okay.
0: We have so far graduated, I think, over 20,000 designers.
1: Wow.
0: Many of them are doing amazing things. But these things are in their houses or in their little companies. They need to be brought to the forefront, given opportunities to talk about them, given opportunities to exhibit them, and then we develop a Kenyan culture.
1: Yes.
0: And when we have a Kenyan Design Week,
1: we
0: see Kenyan design and designers.
1: Yes.
0: And that's the beginning. You need to be seen locally.
1: Indeed.
0: And then you'll be seen internationally.
1: Internationally.
0: And that will help our Kenyan design grow. Mm-hmm. Even the Kenyan fashion, it needs to merge from the base, so that we see what are the icons that can be picked up, the shape, the form, the colors, and then we will have a Kenyan design.
1: Yes, yeah. Amazing. And I'm really glad that you mentioned the Kenyan Design Week, because there are people who are trying to create this initiative called the Nairobi Design Week. Is it something that you've heard about or in any way?
0: We have heard about it, Nairobi Design Week.
1: Yeah.
0: Adrian is doing a very good job of picking the design aspects and then promoting that on this platform.
1: Mm-hmm.
0: More needs to be done.
1: For sure, because Nairobi Design, Nairobi is Nairobi. It's not the whole of Kenya, and there's so much to cover. And you know, we're talking about creating platforms for designers to be heard. Is this one of the key aspects of the policies that are being created, or does that in any way have anything to do with...
0: It is part of the policy that we're trying to drive. It is part of the Design Kenya Society drive. We have been having exhibitions, we have designers, we call designers, to mentor young designers, to talk about the challenges of growing. Because when you listen to the challenge that somebody has had, you don't repeat the same thing,
1: exactly.
0: You improve on it.
1: Mm.
0: So hopefully in a couple of years we'll be mature enough.
1: Yeah.
0: But there's scope for so much more to be done by everybody.
1: Yeah.
0: Yeah.
1: And now just even in terms of the policy and what's going on, you know, how has the door been opened for like public participation or even to impart the knowledge about the policy that's currently in place or currently being drafted?
0: I think there needs to be more media interest, but I always also challenge the designers themselves, mm-hmm. because they know the value of design. Mm-hmm. They know what design can do. So I constantly challenge the designers to talk and talk loudly, mm-hmm. so that somebody will hear. So my focus is on the designers, the design community, the institutions, and institutions that can help us. And let me insert something here, because we have had an exhibition of Kenyan art going on in Beijing, and we were part of the launch of that exhibition at the Beijing National Museum, which is big in Beijing. And it was through the Ministry of Culture who took us to that platform. And so Kenyan artists who are good in art and photography, they have had that opportunity, that platform to showcase. So if they are in stronger associations, stronger institutions will be able to get them.
1: Yeah. And so for now, in terms of just the policies that are being drafted and the acts that are in place, if I wanted to know more about it, where would I go? Would I then have to go to the Ministry of Public Works? How can I plug in?
0: You can log in into the Design Kenya Society website. You can come to Nairobi Design Week. We'll be talking. We'll always talk with them.
1: Okay.
0: You can come through Export Promotion Council if you have a product which we need to promote, or if you're a small business which needs support. You can come through Kenya Association of Manufacturers. We are also working with them and listening to them. Or the Ministry of Culture. Better still, get yourself into a small association, a small society, and showcase what you're talking about. Showcase your product. We'll tell you if it is faulty, if it needs packaging, if it needs branding. We will do that.
1: Okay. And I just wanted to, you know, is there a place for those who are not formally trained per se, but are really passionate and really active in the
0: sector? You see, now the youth have become quite a big workforce, and the youth like the creative industries. They like to dance, they like to sing, they like to make fashion, they like to do things. What the government has done through the Kenya National Qualifications Authority, they have told the universities and our university, recognize these skills, which means if you're very good in an aspect of whatever you're doing, you can get that equated to a university degree or a diploma, and we'll be able to absorb you and give you a diploma or a degree. It is still in its infant stages, but there's that possibility now.
1: Oh, that's really good to know. So you guys, listen, there's no excuse if you're interested in this field. There's so many ways that you can plug in and participate in the sectors and everything. And just talking about specialization, at which point does specialization begin?
0: So in terms of specialization, it depends on the institution that you want to align yourself to. In the University of Nairobi, we have the Bachelor of Arts degree, and it is a four-year degree program. But the first 2 years are foundation years. You do everything, from freehand drawing to screen printing to photography to instrumental to model making, clay, ceramics, and all that work. At the end of the second year, we ask you to specialize. And you specialize in fashion and textiles, product design, visual communication, which is graphics, fine art, or interior design, any of those specializations will lead you into a profession.
1: Okay.
0: We have also introduced the Bachelor of Interior Design course, which starts from first year, and that is to satisfy or to respond to the building industry, which is growing very fast.
1: Okay. I mean, just various ways in which you can hone your skills in a very specified area. And I didn't hear furniture design specialization.
0: So these five clusters have got subsets.
1: I see.
0: And in interior design, we have interior architecture, we have landscape architecture, we have furniture design and exhibition and display, all of which are quite important to the interior designer.
1: Yeah.
0: Yeah, so that's where furniture therefore comes in. And then if you do fashion and textiles, you do textile printing, fashion design, you also do weaving and the likes. So that comes under the fashion
1: aspect of it. Yeah. Oh, okay, that's really good to know. And you know, we've talked about how bad design can impact health.
0: Yes.
1: But can bad design impact also the environment?
0: It does. You just need to see the amount, the molds of waste shoes and waste furniture around to know that it is not healthy mm-hmm. for our environment mm-hmm. to continue to produce products mm-hmm. that we cannot recycle mm-hmm. and that we cannot service or maintain.
1: Mm.
0: So if you are making shoes out of non-biodegradable materials, mm-hmm. they're going nowhere. Mm-hmm. They'll stay in the environment.
1: Mm-hmm.
0: If you make furniture and then you cannot repair it right. or service it, then it is not good for the environment. Mm-hmm. We are not creating enough trees to subsidize the trees that are wasted in creating bad furniture.
1: Yes.
0: And then if you're using bad processes and bad technology, it's not helping the ozone layer.
1: Mm-hmm.
0: So that is not good. Mm-hmm. And some of these products, you cannot even export them anymore.
1: Mm-hmm.
0: Let's take the case of Wamunyu, and these are wood covers.
1: Mm-hmm.
0: And for a long time, the wood carving was done out of good wood.
1: Yes.
0: Strong wood, mm-hmm. ebony and the likes.
1: Mm-hmm.
0: But then America said, we don't want this.
1: These products.
0: We want products made from good wood, jacaranda
1: mm-hmm.
0: or mango. Products that are not endangering
1: the environment. Yes.
0: So the international community is telling us, be conscious of your production processes, of your raw materials, so that we can actually, the uptake can be increased.
1: Can be increased. Wow, amazing. And so we want to just review the double-edged sword, we'd say, of maybe, say, a thriving textile industry here in Kenya. You know, what would a thriving textile industry then mean for the environment? Because you want to push for that.
0: We need to consider a cultural reawakening, awareness creation.
1: Yeah.
0: So that we appreciate mm-hmm. what we have.
1: Mm-hmm.
0: The second-hand industry thrives
1: mm-hmm.
0: on people looking for unique and cheaper things. Mm-hmm. But you need to have pride in owning two which are good value and which mean something to you.
1: Yes.
0: So when you have stocked so many second-hand things, you need to go back and say, maybe I need two value things.
1: Yeah.
0: And we have looked at the textile sector many times with even the concerned institutions. And we have looked at the total value chain.
1: Mm-hmm.
0: They have looked at the quality of cotton
1: mm-hmm.
0: seeds. There's this BT cotton debate going on. And we need to study from India. We need to study other countries that have benefited from this cotton production.
1: Mm-hmm.
0: When it's produced, processing it. A couple of years ago when we visited the cotton processing factory in Nambale,
1: mm-hmm.
0: the machinery is old, Kikomi is collapsed, Rivertex maybe. The whole value chain needs to be whatever. More importantly, the consumers need to demand.
1: True.
0: Demand quality and have less, but have quality.
1: Yeah. Amazing. Yeah, I like the way you're discussing or touching on the mindset of the consumer. Because yes, from the designer side, we can really look into using sustainable things, look into producing a product that is, you know, in all sense of the word, a good fit for the consumer. But the consumer has to take it up.
0: Yeah.
1: And has to then open their mind to, yes, this is a product that's from here, it's been made with great consideration, and now we need to change our consuming habits.
0: Yeah. Because like even you look at India, India can't consume enough silk.
1: Mm-hmm.
0: They are proud of the hand-woven silk. Ethiopia
1: mm-hmm.
0: is proud of the hand-woven cotton.
1: Cotton, yeah.
0: We have cotton producers in Kenya.
1: Mm-hmm.
0: We have weavers.
1: Mm-hmm.
0: All we need to do is to actually give them space.
1: True.
0: And then consume what they're giving us.
1: And if that is the case, then when we're looking at the policies that are being formed, is there also a suggestion to sort of cap the importation of these goods that are now, you know, crowding the space for these other industries?
0: The policy is there, but it's a catch-22.
1: Of course.
0: You want market forces to come in play, you want what? That is why I'm saying the consumer needs to be proud of consuming Kenya. Nigeria is very proud because they have how many billion people?
1: Yeah.
0: So they can consume Nigeria and they don't need export.
1: It's true.
0: So if we can build and grow the local industry, then we can actually begin to look for space in the export. We don't have to export to everybody. We just need a few that can give us enough returns.
1: That's true. Mm. And now when we're talking about changing people's mindset, how is this done? How is it part through the Brand Kenya initiative? Because that is, I guess, not an easy...
0: I think our target should be the youth, the young people, and actually meet them where they are.
1: Okay.
0: I normally say that, yes, so you can be producing, but if you're not on social media, the young people are not seeing you.
1: Mm.
0: But if you produce a good product, the young people will promote you instantly.
1: Mm-hmm.
0: This is nice, you can get it here.
1: Yeah.
0: This is bad because of 1, 2, 3,
1: exactly.
0: And you do something about it and you respond instantly.
1: Mm-hmm. Mm-hmm.
0: That is where you need to move.
1: Okay.
0: Yeah.
1: Okay. We discussed your career progression. Coming from the advertising field, where I guess things were done in a very manual and different way to the way things are done now. And I just wanted to have your insights on how technology, IT, has impacted, you know, the design sector.
0: Oh, greatly, greatly.
1: Yeah.
0: Let me give you an example.
1: Yes.
0: I don't know because I'm not actually on top of IT right now, but let me give you an example.
1: Yes.
0: Many years ago when I was doing textbooks for Longhorn Limited, I used to get the text in rolls, film rolls, from Kanaya typesetters. This was a roll, a very long roll, and then I had to chop it up into pages.
1: Wow.
0: And each page was mounted on a board,
1: well,
0: on a piece of paper.
1: Mm-hmm.
0: So the paper was cut and I had to mount each page. And when there's a diagram, I had to create the space for the diagram, make the diagram, and then bring it onto the page. Hand done. If there's a mistake, the process of correcting was very laborious. That is what I used to do. And I was making quite a number of books. I think I did over 40 books in the short span that I produced books.
1: Wow.
0: Doing the illustration and then transporting it, including the page number, was done manually.
1: My goodness.
0: So you can imagine what now you can do within a page.
1: Yeah.
0: Photography was done by the freelance photographers and brought manually, and then you manipulate it. You screen it if it was black and white, and then you put it into the page.
1: Got that.
0: So you get a bromide.
1: Yeah. Oh, yes,
0: so
1: I've heard of it.
0: It's been years.
1: Yeah, so now, of course, all that has changed.
0: Completely.
1: Completely. 180.
0: 180.
1: Yes. And is that a positive change all across the board? Or is
0: of
1: that
0: course, it's a positive change.
1: Yeah.
0: I mean, now corrections and what, you can see the design instantly on the screen.
1: Mm-hmm.
0: You can correct it.
1: Mm-hmm.
0: The page is done and it's really changed, especially in publication design.
1: Exactly.
0: And advertising.
1: For sure. Okay.
0: Yeah.
1: So we've discussed the idea of, you know, mining our indigenous practices and all this in order to create the Kenyan design story, you know. And I just want you to tell us a bit about how having that sort of cultural identity and relatability can even impact things such as our tourism sector. I know you have an interesting example from Rwanda. Do you want to share that with us?
0: Yes, because and I was reading this in flight, the Rwanda case where the cottage industries have become the tourist destinations.
1: Look at that.
0: Where you go and sit and watch something being made from clay into a finished product. You can have your basket and they insert your name on the basket.
1: Mm-hmm.
0: So the cultural production centers have become the tourist attractions.
1: Look at that.
0: In the Kenyan context or East African context, we need to establish these cultural centers where they do the production and then attach a tourist hotel so that the tourists can actually sit with these producers and they tell the story and they see the production, they appreciate the processes, and they actually begin to buy and value the process. So instead of them going to the... They can go to the Maasai market, which is also a good thing for quick fix, but they also experiential design.
1: Yeah.
0: And they can even actually touch and do.
1: Exactly.
0: And it's happening. I see that in sports, like Kitengela Glass, where you can actually go and help in producing the glass and blowing the glass and everything. More needs to be done in that area because we are producing, we have got places which are just lovely to sit and actually appreciate.
1: Yeah.
0: those places need to be harnessed,
1: yes,
0: and actually made into tourist destinations and promoted.
1: Yes.
0: Yeah.
1: You know, I'm telling you people, design as you know it has totally changed. Like, I

0: You're like me, you're still digesting all that amazing information. My mind has been really blown and open to all the ways design rules my life I didn't know before. Thank you so much for that, Lilac. And now, I mean, let's get to know a little more of the lighter side. Alrighty, you can tell. So, Lilac, we just like to know, you know, after you've done with your lecturing, your policy making, and all your deep, intense thoughts on design and how we can make that, infuse our African narrative into that, you know, what do you do to just relax and unwind? What is the thing that you do?
1: My to-go thing is painting and drawing.
0: What?
1: That's my to-go.
0: Wow.
1: First place.
0: Okay.
1: So if I get 10 minutes, 30 minutes, 2 days,
0: yes.
1: I paint and I draw. Additionally, I take pictures.
0: Mm-hmm.
1: So I take a lot of photography of places and things.
0: Okay. And what are your favorite subjects to draw and paint? Is it just anything that comes to mind or... Is there a theme?
1: Of late, it's not that, I'm not sure that it's preferable or it's just that coincidence, but I'm drawing a lot of flowers.
0: Oh, nice, nice.
1: I'm drawing a lot of flowers and leaves.
0: So will there be at one point a Lila Cosandro Museum art showing?
1: Maybe not, maybe not, because I don't think I'll garner enough sufficient quantities.
0: Oh,
1: but yes, I have photographs which are part of the Beijing exhibition.
0: Mm-hmm.
1: These are photographs of animals. Mm-hmm. These were hippos and Mount Longonot and stuff like that, drawn from there. But I'm part of exhibitions all the time.
0: Mm-hmm.
1: I have done typography as well, and there are books written about it. Yes, so I paint and draw.
0: That is so nice.
1: I knit.
0: You knit?
1: I crochet.
0: You crochet?
1: Yeah.
0: Oh, wow.
1: I weave.
0: So you have a loom in the house?
1: Yeah.
0: You do?
1: Yeah. Have a hand loom. I can weave little things.
0: Yeah. Okay. That's nice. I'll come visiting. Trust me, I need to work with that hand loom for a little bit.
1: Yeah.
0: Okay. And I mean, you know, we've heard your great passion for design throughout the whole interview. Is there that one person who you're like, yes, even past or present, who you would love to meet or maybe interact with for, you know, based on your passion, and why? Why this person?
1: I got an opportunity to meet Magdalena Dundo many years ago, but it was very brief.
0: Mm.
1: I would like to meet her again. Because of the potential she offers in terms of mentoring.
0: Mm-hmm.
1: Even at that time when we met, it was her desire to create collaborations and to get more young people seriously engaged in the area of design. I would like to meet her again and to pursue and maybe see if now it can actually be actualized.
0: Yeah.
1: Yeah.
0: Oh, wow. Mm-hmm. Okay, and then now we discussed also about the whole idea of how design impacts our lives very greatly, including our health. And you mentioned Gikomba and all these other places where you go and see this furniture that's sort of basically just knocked together in any way, shape or form. Is there any memorable one? Is there a carpenter maybe who you interacted with that was a funny or interesting anecdote you can share with us?
1: There are very many. Yeah. They had a lot of things to teach us.
0: Okay.
1: And I spent a lot of time with them, especially the designers.
0: Mm-hmm.
1: What came out, there's a lot of furniture happening even in Umoja and even in Ngong Road and Jogo Road.
0: Yeah.
1: But at the time I was in Gikomba, there were only four furniture designers.
0: Mm-hmm.
1: These are people who are able and who are willing to invest in turning an idea, whether it is from paper or from their heads, into an actual product.
0: Yeah.
1: And it is from these four that you have the multiplier effect for the other furniture makers. You realize that when you go to Gikomba, you can buy the frame.
0: Mm-hmm.
1: If you say you want ODM,
0: yes,
1: you'll get a frame. You'll get the cushions.
0: Yes,
1: you'll get the material. So many of what we are referring to as furniture designers are what I call the hammer and nail.
0: Mm.
1: They pick up everything from Gikomba and you meet them in their shops, putting it all
0: together.
1: And these four designers taught me a lot in terms of design process, in terms of their inspirations. And they're rich.
0: Mm, good.
1: They are not hustlers.
0: Good.
1: They're rich, they make money.
0: That's what I like to hear.
1: They make furniture for top of the range furniture shops in Nairobi,
0: mm-hmm.
1: and they employ many people.
0: Wow.
1: Yeah.
0: Oh, that's amazing. And you mentioned something funny just now. You said on ODM chair. And
1: yes.
0: Sorry, can you just expand on that? I remember we had a small talk
1: because
0: about
1: this. Because the sofas in Kikomba,
0: yeah.
1: I don't know about the other places,
0: yeah.
1: they originate their names from political situations or the environment.
0: Okay.
1: So they had names like Lady Lucy,
0: uh-huh.
1: ODM,
0: uh-huh.
1: they had Aga Khan, they even had Buffalo. Where the buffalo has, when you look at it,
0: yeah.
1: then it looks like
0: a buffalo.
1: Buffalo. Yeah.
0: Wow.
1: So I was quite impressed.
0: Yeah. Oh, that's interesting.
1: Pleasantly.
0: Yes, you know. So in that way, they were picking from the environment.
1: Yeah, I asked about the Aga Khan seat,
0: yeah.
1: and they said it's because the Aga Khan sat on a seat like that.
0: Wow.
1: So they replicated that,
0: mm-hmm.
1: and now were.
0: It got the name Aga
1: yeah.
0: Khan. Oh, wow. You know, there you have it. So next time you're in Kikomba, you know what to ask for.
1: Exactly.
0: Depending on what you're looking for. Okay, and now you know this. We always have to close our podcast. Yes, I'm sorry, it's over right now, guys. But we always, you know, pose a question to the audience. And I know you have a very, very interesting one for them. Would you like to share it?
1: I probably have many,
0: okay.
1: but let's see if it can become into one.
0: All right.
1: You talk of Italian design,
0: mm-hmm.
1: British design,
0: mm-hmm.
1: and when you talk about this French design or
0: mm-hmm.
1: French style,
0: mm-hmm.
1: and we are trying to build a Kenyan design.
0: Mm-hmm.
1: My question, therefore, is to the listeners and to the designers out there,
0: mm-hmm.
1: what would be the face of this Kenyan design?
0: Mm-hmm.
1: What would be the hallmarks, the identities
0: mm-hmm.
1: that we can then append to this Kenyan design?
0: Mm-hmm.
1: What would we talk about when we talk about Kenyan design?
0: Mm-hmm.
1: If they have that answer, please share.
0: Oh,
1: please share.
0: Yeah, guys, as you hear, that's a question to you, and you need to think outside of the box. And you can pick inspiration from all these other things she's given, you know, Italian design, French design. You immediately know what it is. So can we all work together to picture what Kenyan design is? What do we want to look like? What do we look like currently, you know? Help us distill this and share your answers on our Facebook page in the comments. And Lilac, it has been so wonderful having you.
1: Thank you.
0: It has been such a pleasure. You have no idea. We have been educated back and forth. I mean, can I just sign up for your class?
1: Thank you.
0: Today? You know, because if these are what the lectures are like, I'm telling you, there is no missing that class. So guys, thank you so much for tuning in. We've been in studio with Lilac Osanjo. And guys, you meet a designer out there from

0: There is a connection between tech and design.
1: Yeah, the thought process, the problem solving, the creativity that must go into them, and being able to see things from a user's perspective and all that.
0: The Are We Taught podcast, we get you.
1: So, come with me, your host Ziki, and let's explore Africa's journey in tech and design as we showcase and celebrate African women innovators, creators, entrepreneurs, and designers who are on their way to creating successful businesses and ventures.
0: On this episode,
2: I am yet to see the women in tech bodies going deep to high school and primary school. So if already you are just six of you, by the time you are graduating, look at the tech companies in Kenya. They all want a share of these six.
3: Tiara syndrome.
2: Wait for somebody to crown you.
3: I see.
0: And now, here's your host.
3: Hello, and welcome to the Afri Women in Tech and Design podcast. I am your host, Ziki, and in studio we have with us Margaret Ondeng.
4: Yay.
3: Hey. How are you doing, Margaret?
4: I am well. You?
3: I'm very good, thank you. So, let us begin by you telling us who you are.
4: I'm a software engineer by profession. And I work as a mobile money integration specialist.
3: Okay.
4: So now that I'm in the payment industry, I want to see which problems I can solve in the payment industry using machine learning.
3: Okay.
4: Yeah.
3: And just for those who may not be too familiar, when you're saying machine learning, just give like a real life example maybe that they can go, okay, is that what that is?
4: For instance, you've had like two cases of fraud. How will you prevent the third case from happening? You will study these two cases and find out the pattern, and then now use that pattern to prevent a future case of fraud.
3: Okay.
4: Yeah.
3: But that's really interesting to know. So, how did you get into it? You know, you become a software engineer. Where did it all begin?
4: Initially, I knew I was going to be a doctor. When in high school, you're always pressured to be an engineer or a doctor. Especially when you're top performer, they always tend to choose for you these specific careers.
3: I see. So as what you're saying is that you're very, very good in school.
4: Yeah. Because I said the sense of
3: humility. I don't see the humility, but okay.
4: Yes.
3: Okay.
4: So I knew I was going to become a doctor. Even at the back of my chair, there was a tag written consultant surgeon.
3: Wow.
4: Yes. But deep inside, I knew that is what the society wanted me to be.
3: Okay.
4: But I did want to be a doctor.
3: Mm-hmm.
4: So a society can influence you to want to be something.
3: For sure.
4: So after high school and the results were out, somehow I didn't qualify to pursue medicine. And then in the process, I realized I had an interest in computing.
3: Okay. How did you realize the interest?
4: When you're going through these computer packages classes, you sort of underrate them, but they play a certain role. So in that process, I realized I was very smart. And the teacher even at some point stopped teaching me. Because I had the interest, I could learn.
3: You picked it up quickly.
4: I picked it up quickly. And at that point, I didn't know much about software engineering, computer science or computer engineering, but I just knew I had a passion to pursue something related to computing.
3: Yes.
4: When the time came to revise these public universities choices, I just went and put everything. Computer engineering, computer science, software engineering.
3: Anything related.
4: So I was selected to do software engineering in Kenyatta University. And that's now when the journey started.
3: It began. Okay.
4: Yeah.
3: So here you are, KU. How long did it take you? And
4: so for KU, you are this girl from the village.
3: Mm.
4: The much you've interacted with a computer is just the basic
2: basic computer knowledge, mm-hmm. not anything further than that. Then you come to KU and you meet people from Starehe, people from Mang, who have interacted with computers. They have even actually done something deeper. So the first time it's always a shocker. And I remember in my first semester I performed poorly. Mm-hmm. One, because I was clueless.
3: Adjusting.
2: So second semester, still the same.
3: Mm-hmm.
2: So now what happened is after my second semester I went for an exchange program in Rwanda.
3: Mm.
2: So there's this organization called ISEC. I don't know if you've heard of it.
3: Yes, I've heard of ISEC.
2: So ISEC is a very good organization when you're in campus. Okay. It exposes you to so many opportunities. I joined ISEC, then went to Rwanda. And when I was in Rwanda, when you're telling people that you're doing software engineering, I could see the way they would treat me with respect.
3: Mm.
2: And I thought to myself, what if I actually put more effort and knew what I was doing and what it entails, maybe I would get more respect than that.
3: Okay.
2: So after that, I came back to Kenya, and then now I started doing more research around computing. Because computing is broad, so you need to find your niche.
3: Yeah.
2: So I tried networking and stuff.
3: Didn't fit. You didn't want to have computers talk to each other?
2: I even did those certifications, mm-hmm. and I remember it was a struggle.
3: Yeah. It was just boring.
2: and too much theory.
3: Yeah.
2: So that didn't work out for me. Then I paid to be taught how to write code.
3: Mm-hmm.
2: You know, when you're in KU, then there's Kenyatta Market. So you just go into the market. One of the students has established a cyber cafe where he's also teaching programming language.
3: Mm-hmm.
2: So I went and enrolled there. But then I realized this person is going to the internet,
3: mm-hmm.
2: extracting information, then giving me to copy and paste.
3: Yeah.
2: So I was like, no. If he can do this, meaning there's no miracle, he is doing.
3: Yeah.
2: So I dropped out of that small college,
3: mm-hmm.
2: and now started going deep into the internet,
3: yeah.
2: and just teaching myself,
3: yes.
2: how to write code. Because you realize as much as you're taught programming in our universities, it's usually very
3: basic.
2: Very basic. Mm-hmm. Basic mm-hmm. to the end that you cannot do much with that knowledge. Most of the part, like 98% of what I know, I taught myself.
3: Amazing.
2: The school was just there to introduce.
3: Yeah. So yes, finally you found your way.
2: Yeah.
3: And this is your second semester of your first year.
2: Yeah.
3: And now you continued. I'm sure now the story was very different.
2: Yeah.
3: Mm-hmm.
2: So once you know and you're passionate about something, mm-hmm. it becomes interesting and now you start putting more hours
3: mm-hmm.
2: into it.
3: Mm-hmm. And in the end graduated after 4 years. Was it a 4-year course?
2: Yeah, it was a 4-year
3: yeah.
2: course.
3: Mm-hmm.
2: Yeah, and with that effort, I actually got a job before I did my final exams.
3: Amazing.
2: Yeah.
3: You don't even have the paper and you landed a job.
2: Yeah.
3: How did you do that?
2: They came for a recruitment drive in
3: mm-hmm.
2: KU.
3: Mm-hmm.
2: Yeah. And we were like 100 of us.
3: Mm-hmm. And how did they select you out of 100?
2: They started with an online interview.
3: Okay.
2: Then one-on-one interview. Mm-hmm. So they reduced us to around 7.
3: Wow,
2: so
3: from 100 to 7.
2: Yeah.
3: Amazing.
2: Yeah.
3: It's so cool because you started off struggling a bit, not being too clear on how to do things.
2: Yeah.
3: And then you wind up getting a job even before you graduate.
2: Yeah.
3: And so after your bachelor's degree, you got into this job. Who was the job with?
2: Yeah, so I worked with Mahindra Conviva.
3: Mm-hmm.
2: We are taught by Airtel
3: mm-hmm.
2: money to do their mobile and money integrations.
3: Mm-hmm.
2: So I joined them as an integration engineer.
3: There's a time that you did a 24-hour something. Would you care to share that with us?
2: So I used to do a lot of hackathons when I was in campus.
3: Mm-hmm.
2: So when you're in campus, you're broke. And you always look for ways to get money.
3: Okay.
2: And one of those ways is attending a competition and winning.
3: And money. Winning.
2: Yeah. So I attended a lot of those hackathons organized by Red Cross and many others. So hackathon, for instance, what you call, let's say, like one used to be organized by Red Cross, Random Hacks of Kindness.
3: Mm,
2: like
3: you want to,
2: so you want to come up with a solution that is going to help people in the community.
3: Mm-hmm.
2: Yeah. So you have 24 hours to think of something. even if it's going to be something that is going to tackle corruption or something in Senegal, you have 24 hours to come up with that idea. So in that context, now you have 24 hours to think of an idea around that topic you've been given and implement it.
3: It's like very real life.
2: Real life experience.
3: Situations so that you're trying to see how you can use your skills to make something better.
2: And the good thing about hackathons, you have 24 hours to come up with an idea.
3: Mm-hmm.
2: And so you're put together in a team and then you put together all your skills and actually deliver a prototype within 24 hours.
3: Mm-hmm.
2: So when you leave, you've learned something new. You've learned what other people are doing.
3: Yeah.
2: And so when you go back to school, you now start reading so that you can become a competent person.
3: Mm-hmm.
2: But the next time you're in a hackathon,
3: you're
2: the lead.
3: Yeah. Amazing. In terms of just the work environment, did you notice anything that you know?
2: Yeah. When I joined Mahindra, I went for our induction in India. And if I look at, because there we were mixed Africans and Indians. So
3: mm-hmm.
2: we have like 25 Africans and 25 Indians.
3: Mm-hmm.
2: And remember, there was only one lady from India.
3: Wow.
2: And the rest for the ladies from Africa were around five.
3: Five.
2: Yeah. So you can imagine out of 50, you're only six or seven of you.
3: Wow.
2: Yeah. So that's when you realize this problem you're having of very few. It's a global problem.
3: It's a global problem.
2: Yeah.
3: It's not just something you're experiencing here at home, even when you left. It's just so it seems in general.
2: Yeah.
3: The industry.
2: Yeah.
3: Oh gosh. So with that, guys, we will be back where she will tell us even more about her already very interesting journey. We'll catch you after the break. Hello and welcome back. This is the Afro Women in Tech and Design podcast, and in studio we have with us Margaret Ondeng, a software engineer, and so much more. Before we left, she was telling us so many things, but we'd like to pick up from, you know, your career path and how things have been moving, you know. How's that played a role for you in your career progression?
2: Yeah, so for me, I've learned a lot by looking at what people around me are doing.
3: Mm-hmm.
2: And if I can just mention like two of my friends,
3: yes,
2: I can mention Masi Rangi, who works at Andela as mm-hmm. Developer Relations Manager. I can mention Dorcas Owino, who runs Lake Hub in Kisumu.
3: Mm-hmm.
2: So I am where I am because I looked at what these people are doing and learned from them. And they were also willing to support me in my learning process.
3: Mm-hmm.
2: So now I'm at a point where I want to do that to people around me and also the young people who are coming after me.
3: Okay.
2: Yeah.
3: And I know that yes, this whole aspect of mentorship, is it something that just started when you were, you know, employed and, you know, suddenly in the working field? Or
2: if I look back, I started mentorship way back. Maybe back then I didn't know I was mentoring.
3: Mm-hmm.
2: And then after high school, I will still mentor now high school students.
3: Mm-hmm.
2: And I remember I'll be even called to schools to talk to students about sciences and
3: mm-hmm.
2: stuff.
3: Mm-hmm.
2: And then now when I came to campus, there's this global program called Technovation.
3: Mm-hmm.
2: It's a program for young women, high school and below. So they are tasked to come up with an idea and then work on it in a period of a few months.
3: Mm-hmm.
2: So I joined Technovation as a mentor. So it's in that moment that I discovered I was really passionate about teaching others about what I am doing.
3: Mm-hmm.
2: And also to encourage young girls in high schools, in primary schools, to take up this career.
3: Yeah. I'm really glad that you mentioned that because, you know, we've been hinting at this whole disparity within the computing industry, you know.
2: Yeah.
3: And here you are going into different schools and mentoring these younger women, girls, and just, you know, opening their eyes to the options and possibilities. And do you see that as a way of sort of addressing this issue of the disparity, or what is your feeling on that?
2: Actually, that's where the problem is.
3: Mm-hmm.
2: Because you see, if I look at my class in campus, we're only like six ladies in a class of 50.
3: Yeah.
2: So if already you're just six of you, by the time you're graduating,
3: mm-hmm.
2: look at the tech companies in Kenya. They all want a share of these six.
3: Yes.
2: And it's not enough.
3: Imagine.
2: So the problem is not here at the top. It's
3: yeah.
2: at the very beginning. like, how comes we have only six ladies
3: who have enrolled
2: in an undergraduate class?
3: And just from your interactions with the, you know, high school students and others that you've had the chance to mentor, have you seen any change? Is there maybe a person who you know has...
2: Actually, one of the ladies, I just remember her name. She reached out to me in Facebook. And she was like, in 2014, you were in Maseno University and our teacher brought us to Maseno and you talked to us. I am happy to say I am now pursuing my undergraduate.
3: Amazing. And all you did was talk.
2: Yeah.
3: And she was inspired.
2: Remember, you see, the moment you're sharing your story with these young girls,
3: they
2: start seeing that they can do it.
3: And just continuing on with your whole mentoring career, your mentoring side gig. In addition to high school students,

0: Mm-hmm. It affects them.
1: Okay.
0: And then the fact that most of them want to sit back, they start seeing as if the men are overtaking them and taking all the glory away mm-hmm. from them. So they usually come to me and ask me, he's taking all the credit, what do I do? Such yeah. like cases.
1: Yeah.
0: Yeah, yeah, yeah.
1: Okay. And in some instances, have you sort of come across this feeling or maybe some sort of tokenism in the hiring process, maybe if you're talking about you know, a job has been advertised, they're saying we want a woman specifically to apply, and do you feel as though sometimes it's just to add on to the quota so that they can look good on the books, or is it that truly that they are
0: Okay, for me, all the jobs that I've gotten have always been a fair advertisement.
1: Mm-hmm.
0: We want engineers, apply.
1: Yes.
0: I've never been in a case where we want female engineers and
1: mm-hmm.
0: apply.
1: Mm-hmm.
0: I've always gone for we want engineers, apply.
1: Apply. Amazing.
0: Yeah.
1: And so from your mentees, do they get that sort of feeling as well in the workplace? Is that how they are taken as, yes, you're an engineer, come sit down, let's do this task, or what do they experience?
0: Some will experience that.
1: Mm-hmm.
0: Some will come and tell you, I've noticed that I'm being given softer tasks.
1: Interesting.
0: Yeah. I'm being given lighter duties.
1: Mm-hmm.
0: When I say something, they don't believe what I am saying. I have to go ahead and justify.
1: Mm-hmm.
0: Or I will say the same thing as the guy, or the guy will be taken seriously. So these things are out there and they happen.
1: Wow.
0: Yeah, yeah.
1: Would you say that's the majority of the situation, or is it 50-50?
0: Unfortunately, yes.
1: Mm.
0: As a woman, to be very honest, you have to work twice as hard as the guy.
1: Mm-hmm.
0: You have to prove that actually I am good at what you hired me for.
1: Yeah.
0: Yeah.
1: And so, yes, you know, your job, your first job that you got even before your graduation, how long did you sort of stay at this job? What happened?
0: Yeah, so I worked with them for 2 years
1: mm-hmm.
0: yeah, before I decided it was time to move to a more challenging role.
1: Okay, always looking for a challenge.
0: Yeah, yeah.
1: But that's good. Can you share with us like one of the highlights of your 2 year stint with them?
0: Yeah, so when I was in Mahindra, I was sent on assignment in Malawi. And being the fact that I was just there for a year,
1: yeah,
0: and being sent outside, somebody trusting you to go and help people in another country, really meant a lot. It meant that my boss had actually seen something in me. So you go to a foreign country, people have expectations.
1: Mm.
0: Like, and somebody hears, we are bringing an expert from outside. So whether you know or you don't know, no one
1: cares. Yeah.
0: So it's up to you to catch up really fast
1: yeah.
0: and deliver what the whole country
1: yeah.
0: expects. Yeah. So when I was there, I was in charge of those projects that were still running there,
1: mm-hmm.
0: as well as operations, like supporting the business. Yeah. And I will stay there for 3 months.
1: Oh, wow.
0: Yeah.
1: Wow.
0: Yeah.
1: So during the 3 months, were you sort of managing a team or were you...
0: You're part of a team, but now you are the expert in the team.
1: So any issue that happens, you're
0: yeah.
1: the one they are running to say,
0: so
1: how is this happening?
0: Yeah, so if today a money goes down, you're
1: yeah.
0: the first person who has to know why it's not actually working.
1: Imagine.
0: Yeah.
1: Everyone looks to you.
0: Everyone looks to you.
1: And then to give them
0: yeah.
1: some idea of how to begin to solve
0: yeah,
1: the
0: yeah,
1: issue.
0: Yeah.
1: Wow, how did you handle that?
0: Because it's something I was interested
1: mm-hmm.
0: in, and as well as the fact that I'm a quick learner, so it
1: mm-hmm.
0: really helped me catch up
1: mm-hmm.
0: very fast.
1: Amazing.
0: Yeah, yeah.
1: And so in terms of even just being posted there in the first place,
0: yeah, yeah.
1: Were you just handpicked by your boss here in Nairobi and told, listen, you're the one we've been watching, we want you to go, or was there a sort of different process that was followed?
0: I was actually told, can you be in Malawi in the next 2 days?
1: Wow.
0: I did not have time to ask why.
1: Yeah, exactly.
0: And I said yes. I stayed with them for
1: yeah.
0: 2 years.
1: Yeah.
0: And it's there that I discovered I had a special understanding of mobile network operators like
1: okay.
0: Safaricom, Airtel, and MTN.
1: A special understanding meaning?
0: For you to work with them, you
1: mm-hmm.
0: really need to know their processes
1: mm-hmm.
0: and their procedures
1: mm-hmm.
0: as well as their politics. Yeah. So after 2 years, when a role came up, in direct pay online
1: mm-hmm.
0: that primarily focused on managing the relations between direct pay online and mobile network operators, I felt that it was a fit.
1: Yeah.
0: So I joined direct pay online after 2 years.
1: Okay, so then where are you now?
0: Yeah, so right now I am not writing code.
1: Oh my, okay.
0: But I'm enjoying what I am doing.
1: Okay.
0: because I work closely with developers. Mm-hmm. So I listen to what the business wants, and then I look at the requirements that these mobile network operators have given us. Then I interpret that to the developers
1: mm-hmm.
0: and the infrastructure engineers, and make sure that whatever they have done is what is expected by both the customer yeah. and the business.
1: Amazing.
0: Yeah, yeah.
1: And so I'm just really amazed, because now that you're sort of in my mind, what I'm saying is yeah. that you're sort of a translator. Yeah, for the technical part of people. Yeah,
0: yeah, yeah.
1: So
0: yeah.
1: you translate it from the business language yeah. into a technical language that yeah. can now be
0: yeah.
1: Implemented into a system that yeah. works. So, but how did you get the skill to sort of do that? Because, you know, so far we know that you have been amazing at coding. How did you get to...
0: So as much as I was very good in coding,
1: mm-hmm.
0: outside work, I would involve myself in a lot of developer community work.
1: Mm-hmm.
0: So I was part of Google Developer Group,
1: mm-hmm.
0: which means you're working with developers who are interested in Google technologies. And sometimes you'll be tasked to organize events
1: mm-hmm.
0: for close to 1,000 people.
1: Wow.
0: So during that time, I got to have an experience working with people. So I got to interact with a lot of people, Googlers, and even people who you want to partner with. So that helped me develop another set of skills outside...
1: people skills.
0: Yeah. Outside just writing code, so I yeah. had the people skills.
1: Yeah.
0: So when it comes now to... now the job side,
1: mm.
0: the fact that I can easily communicate to people
1: yeah.
0: with different, how do I put it? Like I can communicate to an engineer and he or she will understand.
1: Mm.
0: I can communicate to a business person, he or she will understand. So I decided to pick up a role that is merging
1: yeah,
0: the two. That's how I got the role at DirectPM.
1: Okay, and why did you feel it was time to merge the two? Why didn't you just, you know, stay with your coding because that's what you're really good at?
0: Sometimes it's just taking a leap of faith.
1: Mm-hmm.
0: You see a role and you look at what you've already achieved
1: mm-hmm.
0: and you'll feel it's a fit.
1: Yeah.
0: Yeah.
1: Amazing. You know, are there groups that are coming together as women in the industry, in the country, and that maybe are a part of the different groups of women in technology so that people can realize that, yes, we are few, but yet we are many when you put us all together.
0: Yeah, there are actually so many groups here.
1: Mm-hmm.
0: We have Akira Chicks,
1: mm-hmm.
0: we have Women in Tech Africa, we have Google Women Tech Makers,
1: mm-hmm.
0: Anita Borg also has a chapter here.
1: Mm-hmm. That you feel like it's a sort of cohesive group. Do you have...
0: If you look at yeah. the rate at which tickets get sold out
1: mm-hmm.
0: at these conferences here in Kenya,
1: mm-hmm.
0: I think it sort of gives us that hope that
1: yeah.
0: we are headed in the right direction.
1: In the right direction.
0: Yeah, yeah, yeah.
1: Oh, that's really good to know. And you know, just you had mentioned earlier that whole aspect of mentorship.
0: Yeah.
1: You talked about your individual effort.
0: Yeah.
1: You know, you've joined these places and you have this passion. But are you seeing the groups that you've mentioned adopting the same strategy?
0: To be very honest,
1: mm-hmm.
0: we are not there yet.
1: Mm-hmm.
0: Apart from maybe Akira Chicks.
1: Mm-hmm.
0: And a part of Safaricom Women in Tech,
1: mm-hmm.
0: I am yet to see the women in tech bodies okay. going deep to
1: deep.
0: High school and
1: mm-hmm.
0: primary school.
1: Mm-hmm.
0: I'm yet to see that.
1: Yeah.
0: And that's where the problem is.
1: Mm-hmm.
0: The focus is so much on the universities where we have six,
1: yeah.
0: as opposed to primary and high schools where we could get more.
1: Yeah. That's interesting that, you know, that they're sort of, like you're saying, focusing on those who could already be a success story
0: yeah, yeah, yeah.
1: when they could now, if it's to increase the number
0: yeah.
1: of people
0: yeah.
1: who are in the industry. Yeah, and I think that makes a lot of sense what you're saying. You know, how do we rope in the men in the industry to sort of give support to the women there? And not so much give support by making things easier for them, as you said, but just, you know, changing their mindset and saying that this is my colleague and she's here based on merit. And how do you see that sort of happening?
0: If I look at the teams I've worked with for the past 5 years,
1: mm-hmm.
0: all of them have been men.
1: Mm.
0: And I would say men play a key role
1: mm.
0: in making these women who are already in tech stick.
1: Okay.
0: Yeah.
1: Mm-hmm.
0: So for me, I've had very supportive colleagues and even friends
1: mm-hmm.
0: even push me to be a better person.
1: I see.
0: Like, they won't see as if you're doing so much. They'll see as if you need to do
1: more.
0: So men play a critical role.
1: Yeah.
0: Otherwise, you go to some places and the men might make you feel as if they're the ones who run the show.
1: Mm-hmm.
0: The most interesting part is after you actually prove that you know your stuff.
1: Mm-hmm.
0: From that on, they'll respect you going on.
1: Wow, and in your experience, how long did it take for you to prove your that you know your stuff, for instance? How long would you say
0: I can't really quantify.
1: Yeah.
0: But mostly it depends on the first task maybe you're given in an organization.
1: Okay. Mm-hmm.
0: Which is actually very important. The first task I am usually given in an organization, I make sure I do it to my level best and beyond people's expectations.
1: Mm-hmm.
0: Because you don't want to leave a bad mark that this woman cannot deliver.
1: Yeah.
0: Because at that point is where now they start even doing, either way she's a woman.
1: Yeah.
0: But the moment you deliver and actually exceed their expectations,
1: then they take you and they say, it's a different situation that you're dealing with.
0: Yeah.
1: Wow. So what you're saying is, ladies out there who are in this industry, yes, it may be tougher, but if you keep pushing it and make sure that you excel at every task you're given. Do what it takes to shine and be the best. And also, how do you see in terms of, you talked about ladies who complaining that, oh, this person is coming to take the credit for the work that I have done, or in terms of just creating visibility for your abilities, if you will. Because, you know, it's one thing to do a task, and it's another thing for people to know that you did it. How do you, help them in those situations to come out of obscurity, as it were, and then be seen?
0: I think what I have seen, the main problem is we've been sort of made to believe that it's okay to just sit down and be humble.
1: Mm.
0: I call it a tiara syndrome.
1: Tiara syndrome.
0: You wait for somebody to crown you.
1: I see.
0: I have come to realize the importance of actually going to get that crown yourself.
1: Mm.
0: That way people will know what you are doing.
1: Yeah.
0: And we are doing so much as women in tech, but no one knows about it.
1: Yeah,
0: we are not putting our stories out there. I don't know who lied to us that us keeping quiet with our stories is humility.
1: It's not.
0: Let people know what you've done.
1: Yeah.
0: Let people know mm-hmm. that you are a very good engineer.
1: Mm-hmm.
0: You're just not just a graduate. You're a very good engineer.
1: Yeah.
0: Let people know the good work that you're doing in your organization, even within your organization.
1: Exactly.
0: I have learned to speak up. Otherwise, if you keep quiet, somebody else is going to take the credit.
1: For sure.
0: I have learned to find a way to just say, hey, actually, when I was doing this, this happened.
1: Yes.
0: So people will know I am the one who actually
1: did that. Yeah.
0: Yeah. So I've learned just to go out there and get my crown.
1: How does one just go out and grab their crown without antagonizing their already maybe not so friendly?
0: I have learned not to worry if I'm going to piss someone off.
1: I like that. By the way, don't be timid. Just grab it and go.
0: Yeah,
1: and then deal with whatever comes as it comes.
0: There's no shortcut.
1: Amazing.
0: Yeah.
1: And we've talked about these different groups of women in technology. We have these, group societies that are set up. So we talked about Akira Chicks, Andela, all these things, and the conferences that they organize. You know, when you say that the uptake of the tickets, in these conferences that are organized by the women in technology is very high and very quick, do you see the same thing in just an IT-related conference that's not in any way associated with these different groups?
0: Unfortunately not.
1: Mm-hmm.
0: And I am talking as someone who has organized events.
1: Mm-hmm.
0: When I was the Google developer group lead in Nairobi, I used to organize a lot of those events. And the most unfortunate thing is that very few women will sign up for this event.
1: Interesting.
0: And then you even start issuing special tickets for women. Like, oh, for women, we've put a slot of 50. At some point, they will not even exhaust those 50 tickets you've given them.
1: Okay, just hang on. Yeah. So you're saying 50 tickets set aside, not exhausted.
0: Yeah.
1: For instance, so now one of these other women's organizations, societies, organize a conference. How many people usually attend those?
0: Thousands. Tickets will get sold very fast.
1: Thousands, so a sellout, but
0: even
1: selling 50 in a regular conference is difficult.
0: Yeah.
1: Interesting.
0: Yeah. Mm-hmm. That should be a red flag to us.
1: Absolutely.
0: How comes when we call for a women in tech conference, we get so much women, mm-hmm. so many women going mm-hmm. there. Mm-hmm. But then when we call for an actual conference, very few women are coming out. Is it that we are too comfortable? Mm. Is it that we only want to go to a women in tech conferences where we are safe?
1: Yes.
0: But where we feel welcome? Mm. And once you figure out the problem, because the same problem is now reflecting even in the job industry.
1: Exactly.
0: Once you cannot even show up and sit with these men in the same room and talk about machine learning, talk about blockchain with them, then it means there is a problem.
1: A huge one.
0: Yeah. Mm. Is it that we are not confident in what we are doing, yeah. which also reflects in the fact that there are very few women in tech stories outside there.
1: How would you encourage those who are currently working? Because, you know, are there other places that are easily open, calling for women to come and share their stories that you know of that maybe we can?
0: Yeah, I know, like, TechWiz, mm-hmm. One of the writers, Waithera Kunene, mm-hmm. is really focusing on telling stories about women in tech. So if you feel like your story is, I know your story is good. Mm. Maybe you just don't feel it's good, but
1: yeah.
0: since your story is good, you can just always reach out yeah. and tell them, hey, I have a story to share.
1: Yeah.
0: And then, of course, what you're actually doing right now
1: yeah.
0: is also a great initiative.
1: Exactly.
0: And I'm yet to see a local podcast that yes. is focusing on women in tech stories.
1: Amazing.
0: Yeah. We are always fixed somewhere yeah. in the conversation.
1: Yeah.
0: Yeah. Yeah.
1: Or just mentioned, basically, yeah. but yeah. not the focus yeah. on.
0: Then lately I've seen a feature on True Love about True Love magazine mm-hmm. on women in tech. Mm-hmm. So the media industry is starting to pick up women in tech yeah. as an interesting feature in their journals.
1: Mm-hmm.
0: Yeah.
1: So
0: yeah.
1: the space is growing. So yeah. there's actually a place for people to go now
0: yeah.
1: and share.
0: Yeah.
1: And now when you're saying story, you know, maybe some people will be intimidated by story. Like, story? I don't think I'm interesting. What do you mean story? You know, when you think of a story, you think thriller, interesting, riveting. What is a story? When you're saying tell your story, what do you mean?
0: What are your achievements? Mm-hmm. What have you done to get to where you are mm-hmm. now? That's a story.
1: That's a story.
0: Yeah.
1: Yeah. So people should not be intimidated by the idea yeah. of thinking they have to say, then when I was in Kuwait. Mm-hmm. yeah. It's just...
0: You don't have to be in Kuwait to change the world.
1: It's true.
0: You can be in the village and change the
1: world.
0: Yeah.
1: That's
0: so everybody is unique. Like, mm-hmm. everybody's career path, especially in tech, is very, very unique.
1: Yeah.
0: Yeah. And that is that uniqueness is what we need to tell
1: true.
0: People.
1: Yeah. Because like you say, we're all different. We all have maybe even in the same organization, but your experience and mine
0: Are different.
1: And very different. Yeah. So you heard it from her, guys. You know, there are so many spaces where that you can now share your stories, you know, talking in conferences, you know, invite yourself if there is no if there's no one calling you. Make sure you go there and just make yourself visible, because by you being seen, you encourage other people to want to be seen and encourage other people to want to take up this field as a career path for themselves as well. Okay, so we've really talked in depth about the length and breadth of this workplace environment. So you as a person, have you ever, you know, somehow thought to say, okay, how about trying to create an environment, the kind of one that I like, the one that you feel is suited to, you know, women in tech. Have you ever thought of perhaps starting your own enterprise?
0: Yes, I've thought of that, but not now.
1: Not now? Okay, okay. So I guess we're going to delve deeper into that with Margaret, because she sounds to me like somebody who can actually run and kill her own business. Not kill, like dead, but you understand what I'm trying to say. So, yeah, so I'm really interested in knowing why she's not yet ready to take that leap, and if it's something that she wants to do at all. And if you want to know as well, I suggest that you stay tuned, because we'll be back right after this short break. Hi, welcome back. This is the Afro Women in Tech and Design podcast. And in studio, we have with us Margaret Ondeng, who has been giving us some very amazing stories about her career progression, the current state of the industry and women's role in it, and how guys can also help, you know, increase the visibility of women in technology. And before we left, we were talking about the possibility, maybe, of you starting your own enterprise. And would you like to tell us more about that?
0: Yeah, definitely at some point I will start my business
1: okay.
0: or an enterprise. But for now, I want to focus more on building my skills,
1: mm-hmm.
0: especially now that I've put my feet in the payment industry.
1: Mm-hmm.
0: I want to be the best in the payment industry.
1: Okay.
0: That's where my focus is right now.
1: Amazing. And so now, you know, before we left also, we had spoken about just this whole idea of visibility and making your story heard and letting people know that you exist and you're here and you're doing great things.
0: Yeah.
1: So for instance, for you, how do you get the word out there that I am here? And I'm doing this amazing stuff.
0: Yes. So personally, I use my social media accounts.
1: Mm-hmm.
0: Like, I'm very vocal on social media.
1: Okay.
0: And I'll always speak about what I am doing, my achievements. And I also just pick on topics and just talk about it.
1: Mm-hmm.
0: And then I also speak at conferences.
1: Oh, wow. You get invited or you invite yourself?
0: You get invited.
1: Okay.
0: Yeah. So you... Somebody once said, if they do not give you a seat at the table, you either bring your seat or you go and build another table and call your people.
1: Oh,
0: so for me, the good thing is once you speak the first time, you've put yourself out there.
1: Yeah.
0: So next time somebody has a conference in Kisumu or Nyeri or Mombasa, even going to Voi, once you've spoken in one event, people have seen that you've spoken. They'll always call you for the event. Yeah.
1: Wow.
0: Also, networking is very key. Because the moment I know you can talk about design thinking, next time a conference wants a design thinking speaker, I'll definitely refer.
1: Yeah, actually, it's true. So even sharing with your peers and other people in your industry.
0: Yeah.
1: All right, wow, Margaret. I mean, it's really interesting here how, you know, you are good at one thing, but you still have the desire to develop other skills. So, you know, what other things have you done to continue building your strong set of skills?
0: Yeah, so just to mention, I have won a couple of awards.
1: Amazing.
0: The first one was IBM Master the Mainframe Championship.
1: Mm-hmm.
0: So that was in 2014.
1: Mm-hmm.
0: I represented Kenya and Africa in the global championship in
1: New York. The competition started here?
0: Yeah, it started here.
1: With how many people would you know who roughly joined?
0: Could be more than 100.
1: Okay.
0: Yeah.
1: And out of the 100, then your particular application was selected?
0: Yeah.
1: Yours alone?
0: We were two of us. One gentleman and myself.
1: Out of 100, you made the top two?
0: Yeah.
1: Amazing.
0: Yeah.
1: So you've done a competition here from 100, you have made it a top two, you've been shipped off to New York, and then what happened in New York?
0: So in New York, you meet people from all over the world, people who have PhDs, and you're yet to graduate from your undergrad, people who have their masters, like two or three of them.
1: Yes.
0: So there you meet people from all sorts of places and stages of their careers.
1: Mm-hmm.
0: Yeah, so we did the final competition, and out of 50, I was positioned 29.
1: Oh, wow.
0: Yeah.
1: Any other achievement that you want to mention?
0: So in 2016, I got a scholarship by Facebook to attend a conference in Texas. It's called Grace Hopper Celebration of Excelling Women in Computing.
1: Mm-hmm.
0: So I was among the 50 young women in computing who were selected by Facebook in the world.
1: Wow.
0: Yeah. So what happens in Grace Hopper conference is it's a celebration of excelling women in computing. So you bring all these women who've been complaining, a few. So you take a few
1: and put them together.
0: And put them together.
1: Yeah.
0: So you meet 5,000 more people like you.
1: Yeah.
0: Who are in various fields in computing.
1: Wow.
0: Yeah. And it was a life-changing moment for me.
1: How so?
0: Especially because the lot that we went with under Facebook, various organizations sponsor people to attend their conference.
1: Okay.
0: So the lot that we went with under Facebook, I was among the oldest, and I was only 26.
1: Imagine.
0: The rest were kids from Yale and Harvard.
1: What?
0: Yeah. It's a wake-up call seeing young people doing so much more.
1: Wow.
0: Yeah.
1: So it lights a fire in you.
0: It lights a fire in you. And then sitting in a room full of 5,000 women.
1: Yes.
0: You sort of start questioning why people say we are very few.
1: We are few. Mm-hmm. Suddenly you seem so many.
0: Yeah. Suddenly all of a sudden you seem so many.
1: Yeah.
0: Yeah.
1: So throughout this time, we've talked about your experience and your career progression through the field of IT. So now here, our podcast is one about Afro women in tech and design. So in which way have you seen design playing a part in your industry?
0: From my point of view, design and technology coexist. Mm-hmm. Before I get my product out there, I have to think about UI, I have to think about UX. Mm-hmm. Otherwise, I'll end up taking a product to the market that no one wants to use or no one can use.
1: Yeah, exactly. Yeah. That's interesting. That's really key. And when you're saying UI, UX, just unpack it a little bit for people who might not be.
0: UI is user interface, which is more the look and feel of the product. Mm-hmm. And UX is user experience, like the experience that the customer is going to have with your product. Which is very key when you're coming up with a system requirement.
1: And you know, so basically when you're going on to send M-Pesa to somebody, what you're experiencing is?
0: User experience.
1: Exactly. Yeah. And as well as the interface, depending on what you're using. Oh, that's awesome. So who is your role model? Just the one you look up to that keeps you striving, even at those moments maybe when you're feeling like, oh boy, can I really continue with this? You know, what do you use to pick you up?
0: Sylvia Mulingi from Safaricom.
1: Okay.
0: Yeah, I really admire that lady.
1: Mm-hmm.
0: Yeah.
1: Why?
0: There's just something unique about her and her leadership and her track record that I feel is what I want, is where I want to be in the next 5 to 10 years.
1: Okay.
0: Yeah.
1: Nice.
0: Yeah.
1: What does she do at Safaricom so that we can just...
0: She's the chief customer officer at Safaricom.
1: Okay.
0: Yeah.
1: Oh, so Sylvia Mulingi, here you have a number one fan in Margaret. And it's good to, you know, thank you for being such a great role model so that there is somebody out there that we can all look up to as well. Awesome. So, do you have any sort of nugget of wisdom to drop on this podcast for other people who may be listening? Your parting shot.
0: Yeah, I'll go with my favorite famous phrase.
1: Okay.
0: Get comfortable with being uncomfortable.
1: Uncomfortable. I know who said that you said that.
0: Yeah, so that has always been my mantra. Put more effort in learning new skills, learning what the industry expects, especially for students coming directly from campus. You have to look at what the job industry expects from you.
1: Yeah.
0: And make sure at least you have an idea of what is happening.
1: Amazing. Yeah. So, you know, parting shot is be prepared. And I don't think you're prepared for what's coming next, my dear Margaret. She thinks that this is the end of the show. It is not. As you guys know, we're going to have a session of just fun questions that we're going to ask her because we've heard so much mind-opening and inspiring stuff. Now we just want to have a little fun, get some laughs out of Margaret. So stay tuned and we'll be back with a few fun questions for our guest. Guys, and we are back, and as promised, we are going to have some fun with Margaret. I know we've had fun all along, but now this is like real, just goofy fun. How are you doing, Margaret?
0: I am fine.
1: Are you ready for this?
0: Yes, I am.
1: Are you hanging with Elliot? Cool. You know, we know that you're very serious about your work, your career progression, and getting women in tech, and you've done amazing things so far. Congratulations and thank you. What is it that Margaret does for fun to unwind?
0: You'll find me in character ziplining all those 6 lanes.
1: No way! Yes. What? How often? Like every weekend, every other month?
0: Like once a quarter, I must do something that makes my blood.
1: Wow. So you love the thrill?
0: Yeah, I love the thrill.
1: Thrill seeker.
0: Yeah. You know those things that you love doing,
1: mm-hmm.
0: but then they're too scary, you don't want to do them again.
1: And then you find yourself back doing the same thing.
0: Yeah.
1: Oh, amazing. So based on that, you know, since you enjoy, you know, thrill-seeking adventures, what would be your ultimate then adventure that you would want to do that is on your bucket list?
0: I want to summit.
1: Uh-huh.
0: Yeah, yeah.
1: Okay.
0: Yeah.
1: Mount Kenya.
0: I'm not ready for Mount Kenya, but maybe at the end of the year, I'll
1: be ready for Mount Kenya. Okay. So long enough?
0: Yeah, I understand long enough.
1: Okay.
0: Yeah.
1: All right. So mountain climbing.
0: Yeah.
1: And all this part of the things. Amazing. Yeah. Amazing. So you're very physically active.
0: Yeah, yeah. We can even do a 10-kilometer competition run right now.
1: Okay. I take you on that challenge. I'll take you up. Trust me. Believe. Shizan is going to be breathless after those 10Ks. Oh, amazing. Yeah. So good sporting and stuff. Awesome. So, as is the tradition here on this podcast, we usually pose a question to our audience, you know, to keep you guys active and interactive. And so, you know, Margaret, you have a question for them.
0: Yes.
1: Would you kindly break it down so they can prepare to answer?
0: So there's this interesting lady who graduated from University of Nairobi with a first class honors in computer science. And she also won the Queen's Young Leaders Award in 2016. And also she's the co-founder of a fintech company that uses technology to unlock access to credit for smallholder farmers.
1: Okay.
0: So
1: who is she?
0: Yes.
1: And what is her company, maybe?
0: Yes.
1: Right?
0: Who is she and what is her company?
1: Okay.
0: Yeah.
1: So there you go, guys. That is your question for the week. So please, those are clues that we have dropped for you. First class honors, recipient of the Queen's Young Leadership Award in 2016. And she's a co-founder of a fintech company. We want to know, who is she and what's the name of the company? Post those answers in the comments below. And with that, we have finally come to the end of our podcast. Margaret, it's been such a pleasure.
0: Thank you.
1: And you really lit a fire under us. And it's been such a great discussion that we've had with you. And with that, guys, we will catch you on the next show.

0: There is a connection between tech and design.
1: Yeah, the thought process, the problem solving, the creativity that must go into them, and being able to see things from a user's perspective and all that.
0: The Are We Taught podcast, we get you.
1: So, come with me, your host Ziki, and let's explore Africa's journey in tech and design as we showcase and celebrate African women innovators, creators, entrepreneurs, and designers who are on their way to creating successful businesses and ventures.
0: On this episode,
2: they don't know the difference.
3: The difference.
2: So do they just call you a tailor also?
3: Or yeah. Yeah.
2: They call you a fundi.
3: Yes.
2: They come. But hang on, when did you graduate?
3: Oh, I graduated in December 2014.
2: And then in June?
3: Yes.
2: June 2015.
3: Yeah, I decided to open a shop.
2: You mentioned that a friend of yours
3: is
2: in the mitumba business.
3: Yeah.
2: And here you are in the design business.
3: Yeah.
2: How does this friendship work?
0: And now, here's your host.
2: Hello and welcome to the Afro Women in Tech and Design podcast. I am your host, Ziki, and in studio today we have with us Omina Otieno. Round of applause!
4: Thanks.
2: Hi,
4: for having me.
2: How are you doing?
4: Good, how are you?
2: I'm good, thank you. Welcome.
4: Thank you.
2: Yeah, so today we're very glad to have you here with us, telling us a little bit about your journey. I'm sure you have a lot to teach us from your stories and your experience. Mm-hmm. But you know, to start with, I mean, I already sort of introduced you, but maybe you want to do it again. So just let us know who you are.
4: My name is Sylvia Omina Otieno. Mm-hmm. I'm a fashion designer.
2: Is it something that you studied, or did you just, is it a passion you just picked up? How did you come into the field?
4: It's a passion I picked up from when I was a child, but I also went to school to it. So the jewelry part of my journey, I did it for fun, and that's what informed my decision to go to school and learn how to do clothing.
2: Oh, interesting. So you started off with jewelry for fun, and it now led you to clothing. Kindly sort of explain the correlation.
4: I was working for an organization called World Youth Alliance. Mm-hmm. And as an intern, you were required to do something they called a project, a dignity project.
2: Mm-hmm.
4: So this dignity project had to be in line with the things that interest you, and also, you know, in regards to human dignity.
2: Mm-hmm.
4: So I decided to identify a group in Kibera, a youth group, where we organized, and I taught them how to make jewelry and home decor. So that's how I ended up making a decision to go back to school.
2: Mm-hmm. Yeah. For sure, but where did you go? Where?
4: I went to Evelyn College of Design.
2: Mm-hmm. So then you went there and just focused on the fashion part of things.
4: Yes.
2: Oh, I see. Yes. That's amazing. So what did you get up to after you had finished with Evelyn's College?
4: In the year 2015, on the 6th in June, I decided to open a shop.
2: But hang on, when did you graduate?
4: Oh, I graduated in December 2014.
2: And then in June?
4: Yes.
2: June
4: 2015, yeah.
2: Mm-hmm.
4: While in school, I still used to do business, you know, make clothes for people and get paid. So from the savings, I decided to open up a shop.
2: Oh, wow.
4: Which didn't do well.
2: But what motivated you to go, I mean, right after school, to just dive into opening a shop? What was the...
4: I thought that it was going to work. I was going to do business because my work is good.
2: Mm-hmm.
4: People are told me my work is good.
2: Mm-hmm.
4: So I stayed there for 6 months and I was out.
2: Oh, wow.
4: Yeah.
2: So is it that there was no footfall at all? No one was coming to the shop, or is it that people would come but not necessarily buy?
4: No one was coming to the shop.
2: Wow.
4: People were not coming to the shop.
2: Uh-huh.
4: Because also I think that area, my shop was at Greenhouse Mall.
2: Mm-hmm.
4: I think initially the place was meant for offices. So most businesses are on the ground floor and first floor.
1: Mm-hmm.
4: And also there's no traffic
1: mm-hmm.
4: of people coming in, you know, mm-hmm. like these other malls.
2: So there's many things regarding yes. location and okay, let's listen. So you say so now you run the shop for 6 months?
4: Yes.
2: I'm sure you learned a lot.
4: I learned a lot.
2: And so
4: I regretted about it, but you know, I decided to look at it from a positive perspective. Mm. You know, it was a learning experience.
2: Absolutely.
4: Yeah.
2: What did you learn?
4: It's not nice to just rush. Build a clientele and mm-hmm. then you can make a decision on whether you want to open a shop
2: mm-hmm.
4: or not.
2: Mm-hmm. Okay.
4: Yeah.
2: So that's the brand is?
4: Omina Otieno.
2: Omina Otieno. Yes. Amazing. Okay. Thank you so much. That was quite the quick, hard life lesson that you learned there. But I'm mm-hmm. glad that, you know, you've taken it positively, and that's a great a nugget of information, or rather advice that you're giving us, you know.
4: Yeah.
2: Don't just rush into this because you've been told that you're good and you can do it.
4: Yeah.
2: There's so much else that goes into running a business, as it were.
4: Yes.
2: Yeah? Amazing. So, with those few and very insightful remarks from Sylvia, we're going to take a short break, but we will be right back, so don't go anywhere. Great. Hey guys, welcome back to the Afro Women in Tech and Design podcast. I am your host, Ziki, and with us here we have Sylvia. And she was just telling us that amazing story about how she's fresh out of school, went and opened a shop, very bold move, didn't work out, but she didn't let it break her. She's still here doing her thing. Omina Otieno, karibu sana.
4: Thank you.
2: But so what you want to tell us is like, how did you said the name, you just sort of thought about it spur of the moment, but does it have any sort of meaning, significance? Like what Omina Otieno is?
4: I wanted it to sound African, mm-hmm. so I just decided to use my two African names, my name mm-hmm. and my dad's.
2: Oh, that's so cool. So your dad is really supportive of you in this land.
4: He was supportive.
2: Sorry to hear that. So this is a really big thing for you. This is like his, you know,
4: yeah.
2: legacy. Amazing. Okay, that's great. Sorry to hear about that. So in your company, in your brand, you know, what position do you hold?
4: I'm the creative director.
2: Uh-huh.
4: But basically, I'm everything. Since I'm so still starting out.
2: Uh-huh.
4: So.
2: Okay.
4: Yeah.
2: So you're the person who designs, you're the person who
4: gets fabric, mm-hmm. and the person who pattern drafts, the person who stitches sometimes.
2: Wow.
4: Yes.
2: Amazing.
4: Yeah.
2: I'm telling you. And I think it's a story for a lot of smaller
4: beginners.
2: Yeah. Because you want to learn every aspect of your company, and maybe sometimes you also don't have the resources to.
4: Yes.
2: You know? Okay.
4: It's the resources.
2: It's the resources. So it's nothing about wanting to learn it. It's like you already know. You just don't have yet the resources you feel to. Okay. What is the thing that makes you sort of stand out as the brand of Omina Otieno?
4: What I think makes me stand out is the uniqueness in my designs.
2: Mm-hmm.
4: Everyone is doing African print.
2: Mm-hmm.
4: Mostly my designs, they are characterized by a detail of crochet.
2: Mm-hmm.
4: So like for dresses, what I do, I get buttons and then crochet around them and then fix them on the dresses.
2: Okay.
4: Which makes them look so beautiful.
2: Mm.
4: Yeah. Because I'm also looking to go into other accessories.
2: Okay.
4: You know, like things like sisal, mm-hmm. things like... reeds.
2: Mm.
4: There's so much you can do. You can make buttons from those things.
2: I see. So then, yeah, so finally we are getting back the jewelry aspect of it and the accessories. So for you, your end game or the thing that you want to really build and blow up as your brand is the accessory side of things?
4: Yes.
2: Would that be a correct...
4: Yes.
2: Oh, that's wonderful. I mean, it's really cool to go back and use those, how do you call it, the traditional
4: mm-hmm.
2: artisan, yeah, yes. You know, yes. And try and incorporate that into now your more contemporary things. And actually, for me, I see another aspect of your business, but I won't share that here. Okay, and so what is your initial investment then in that you know, part of your business straight out of school from your savings?
4: I had saved like 200,000.
2: Amazing.
4: And then family helped me raise the rest of the money, mm-hmm. 500,000. Mm-hmm. So part of it I used to, you know, partition the place and, mm-hmm. you know, make it look like a shop,
2: wow.
4: buy things,
2: yeah.
4: materials, machines, yeah.
2: So where do you work from now? How does it?
4: I work from home and, yeah, if sometimes clients are not comfortable coming to somebody's home, mm-hmm. so what I do, I'll just come and meet you, mm-hmm. take your measurements, you know, we discuss everything, mm-hmm. whatever design you want, and then I'll work on your stuff, then I'll bring it back to you.
2: Okay.
4: When it's done.
2: Okay, so this is to say that your brand for now is custom wear.
4: Yeah.
2: Okay.
4: Yeah, but I'm looking to go into ready-to-wear as well. Because sometimes custom is very challenging.
2: In what sense?
4: You can say, for example, you can work on a dress, you know, make alterations like 3 times, mm-hmm. and at the end of it all, you don't see the worth. You know, mm-hmm. if the money you're getting is really worth mm-hmm. the work you're doing.
2: Yeah.
4: So with ready-to-wear, you know, someone will just come and pick their sizes, and if they like the stuff, they'll take it. If they don't, they'll leave it.
2: Yeah.
4: Yeah.
2: And you mentioned a very important thing, because in other countries, if you know, internationally,
4: yeah.
2: people who make custom clothing are really paid very, very serious money.
4: Yeah.
2: For those reasons, I guess.
4: Yeah.
2: Yeah.
4: Yeah.
2: And so why don't you just start charging serious money?
4: I think the problem is they're used to, you know, going to tailors.
2: Mm.
4: So they expect a designer to charge them the way a tailor
2: mm-hmm.
4: would charge
2: mm-hmm.
4: them. They don't know that, you know, with designers, it's more involved.
2: Yeah.
4: Yeah.
2: They don't know the difference.
4: The difference.
2: So do they just call you a tailor also?
4: Or yeah,
2: you
4: yeah.
2: they call you fundi.
4: Yes.
2: They come.
4: They do.
2: But yeah. And
4: they will even tell you, oh, naulesi alinicharge,
2: mm-hmm.
4: you know.
2: Mm-hmm.
4: So.
2: And what do you tell them when they say that to you and you know it's not at all what they're thinking?
4: I tell them I'm a designer and my work is different.
2: Mm-hmm.
4: What I do is completely different from what a fundi does.
2: Mm-hmm. So tell us about your trip. Just about the perception, this trip that you took. To a foreign land.
4: Ah.
2: Just to build on this issue of the perception, because it's really interesting.
4: Yeah, I was invited to this, to the fashion event, international festival. I went through a friend. I have a friend who is married to a Polish guy. So when they were on vacation, she also does mitumba back at home. She mm-hmm. does mitumba. So when they were on vacation in Poland, she decided to, you know, look if she can be importing, you know, from Poland, mitumbas to Kenya. So in the process, she met these people trying to organize this event. Then she told them, oh, I have a friend who I think you would really be interested
2: mm-hmm.
4: in her designs. And since it's an international event, she would fit in. They asked for my social media name. And then they went through it, and that's how they contacted me. So I went there. I was assigned a translator
2: mm-hmm.
4: who didn't show up during the exhibition. And it was really hard for me to sell because of language barrier.
2: Yeah.
4: Lucky enough, during this whole process, there's a lady who worked at a university. So when she went through the names of participants, she saw my name and found it, you know, different mm-hmm. from the list.
2: And oh, because most of the other participants were Polish?
4: Yes, Polish and Ukraine,
2: okay.
4: neighboring countries. Mm-hmm. So she decided to contact me on Facebook, but her English was very, very bad. Mm. I was really straining to understand what she's telling me. So she asked me if I speak French. Then, lucky enough, I speak a little French, mm-hmm. but I thought I'm comfortable also with written. So she just typed everything, and you know, that's how I got her to help me. She would ask students mm-hmm. during break time, those who speak English, to come to the exhibition and help me. That's how I ended up selling the few pieces that I sold.
2: Amazing.
4: Yeah.
2: So this trip to Poland, it was, would you say a good idea, a great platform for exposure?
4: Uh-huh. It was a very good idea because uh-huh. I didn't sell much there,
2: yeah.
4: but when I came back uh-huh. and started posting photos from the event,
2: yeah.
4: wow, I got so much business. There's one dress that I got 10 clients immediately.
2: Amazing.
4: Yeah.
2: And that is now back home?
4: Yes, that's back home.
2: And that is so interesting.
4: Yeah.
2: So, you know, this, because we're talking about perceptions and things. So, I mean, what would you say, why do you think that after going to Poland for this event and coming back and posting, now you are getting really serious business? What would you think is the reason?
4: I think that really, you know, restored confidence in people in me.
2: Mm-hmm.
4: So they thought, oh, she even went abroad and represented in an international event.
2: Mm-hmm.
4: So she must be really good at her work.
2: Mm-hmm.
4: So we need stuff from her.
2: Amazing.
4: Yeah.
2: That's just the most amazing story I heard. You landed, posted one photo, 10 sales right
4: yeah.
2: there. And before you went to Poland, what was the reception for your account?
4: It was very bad. Very bad. It's like you're begging people to come and, you know, buy from you.
2: Amazing.
4: Yeah. And but now after Poland, they were coming.
2: They were breaking down the door, basically. That's amazing.
4: Yeah.
2: And did that level of interest, was it sustained or what happened after?
4: It wasn't sustained, unfortunately.
2: Mm-hmm.
4: I think as the years went by, maybe I should have done something. I should have kept up with the pace.
2: Mm-hmm.
4: Yeah. But I didn't.
2: Mm-hmm.
4: Yeah.
2: So you found that again the interest sort of waned a bit.
4: Yeah.
2: Oh, that's really interesting.
4: Mm-hmm.
2: And so that's a story that I thought that we really needed to share because, I mean, people can have their own analysis of why that was the case, but I found it very interesting that mm-hmm. one post back from Poland, mm-hmm. 10 sales straight away.
4: Yeah.
2: That's really interesting. Okay, so that's Polish phenomenon is amazing. So what do you see as a way to sort of make sure that you can grow yourself?
4: I need to get funding, yeah, to run the business.
2: Yes.
4: And then also I need to work on my marketing a lot.
2: Mm-hmm.
4: Yeah.
2: Oh, so you feel you're not marketing enough?
4: I'm not a good marketer.
2: Okay.
4: At all.
2: Okay.
4: Yeah.
2: And when you say marketing, what do you mean?
4: Marketing in terms of social media, you know, using people like celebrities wearing your clothes.
2: Mm-hmm.
4: That way, you know, because they have bigger followers,
2: mm-hmm.
4: It will be easy to market to.
2: Okay. Mm-hmm. Although there are many different ideas regarding that, especially celebrity marketing, but that's neither here nor there.
4: Yeah.
2: But that's interesting. Yeah, for sure. Getting your word, your name out there is very important. Awareness, building the awareness so people know that you actually exist. You know?
4: Yeah.
2: So just looking at, you know, fine, you're talking about marketing yourself and you're using all these online platforms, I guess Facebook, Instagram. I don't know if anyone would consider that IT. I don't know if that is IT. Well, it is a technology that you're using.
4: I think so.
2: Yeah. So is there any other way in which IT has sort of helped you in your design work? It just really...
4: IT is good, but, you know, unfortunately, I didn't get a chance to, you know, learn it the way I wanted to back at school because we used to have problems with teachers. This time you have a teacher, he doesn't even take you through the whole term.
2: Mm-hmm.
4: He takes you maybe halfway or after 2 weeks, he's gone. So we had that challenge at school
3: that's why I never got a chance to learn things like CAD, Photoshop, Illustrator, the things that help you with design. Because I'm also not good at sketching. That's also another challenge. The art part of my course also was the same way, having teachers today, tomorrow you don't have a teacher. So I never got a chance to learn, even though I was really, really interested. Especially the one for Photoshop, the CAD, that would have really helped me, because you just need to, you know, learn the dynamics. You get a template, a sketch on it, computer-aided. It would have been so easy for me.
2: Interesting. And there was no other place that one could get that type of training, or
3: there was,
2: the school wasn't able to provide for
3: there
2: those.
3: Was, but I paid school fees for all this, so what's the point of paying again for another school?
2: And did the school say anything, like realizing they were not fulfilling on this aspect of the course?
3: No, they didn't say anything. Maybe because sometimes it was out of their control.
2: And now that you've left and some time has passed, have you been able to?
3: I haven't been able to because of finances. Just gonna blame finances.
2: Aki, it's down with finances. Just down with the finances.
3: But I think it's something that I really need to do. And then for the art part of it, the sketching part of it, what I do, I get templates and then just draw over them whatever design I want, and voila.
2: Yeah, and then you're good to go.
3: Yeah.
2: Well, at least there's always a way to work around these things, and I'm sure you'll at some point find a way to gain those skills that you need. And, you know, just talking about more about what you got from school, you know, you left and you opened this shop. Were you equipped with any business skills?
3: No. That's also another thing. The biggest regret I always, because if I had a chance to do an internship, I wouldn't need to, you know, do some of the things, be desperate to do some of the things, because I would have learned about how to run a business, how, you know, what works where, and but I never got a chance to do internship. So I've just been learning a lot as you meet people and
2: Oh, okay. So when you say internship, is that you had wanted it to be part of the course, an internship?
3: Yes.
2: Within the course of the thing, or?
3: Yes, within the course of my schoolwork.
2: Oh.
3: Which would have helped me then after. Maybe I would not have even rushed into opening a shop.
2: Mm-hmm.
3: Because with the internship, I would have learned from the

0: designers.
1: Yeah.
0: Yeah.
1: They're already the established ones.
0: Yeah.
1: Oh, okay. Well, that's amazing. So you're still learning how to run a business, basically, as you're running a business.
0: Yes.
1: Wow, that's quite something. But you know, sometimes they say learning on the job is best.
0: I know.
1: And so with those few remarks, guys, we're going to come back after this break. Don't go anywhere. Remember, we're here with Omina Otieno, and she's sharing with us some amazing stuff. Yeah, and so we'll be back after this short break.

0: Hi guys, welcome back to the Afro Women in Tech and Design podcast. I am your host Zicky, and before the break, Sylvia was telling us a little more about just the things she wishes that she had gotten from school, but that she's definitely getting from experience as she runs her business right now. So, just coming back from, you know, the whole aspect of learning to run a business as you run a business. It's quite a jarring, of course, task that you're currently dealing with. So how are you trying to sort of mitigate that? Is there any group or any place where you're going to sort of bolster your knowledge in business or just get some guidance, mentorship maybe?
1: There is a program that I joined. It's called She Trends. It's a project that is being run by International Trade Center, and it's meant to help women entrepreneurs try and scale up, sell internationally, and also just get knowledge. Yeah, they have a platform where you can meet, buyers and sellers can meet.
0: So that's amazing. So just as designers, you know, within your industry, is there any way that you collaborate or try and help each other in the various challenges that you're facing?
1: We have a group. Actually, it was formed after we met at the She Trades.
0: Oh, okay.
1: The launch of She Trades. So we always share information on that group regarding fashion and just anything business, or anything we want to know about fashion business. Yeah, so it's also helpful. Yeah.
0: So it's sort of like a support group that you have.
1: Yes.
0: So when you say sharing things about business, is it just business related tips, maybe, oh, how to maybe balance your finances, or is it things even regarding, oh, look at this opportunity and we should all try and maybe register for it? What types of things do you share?
1: Regarding opportunities and anything business, anything that will be helpful to our business, we post there, we discuss things. You know, like when I want, say, a certain type of fabric, I want it, I can find it somewhere, but it's a bit costly. So I'll ask in the group, where can I find this fabric at an affordable rate? And they will tell me go to a certain shop.
0: No, but that's really cool, because there is a sort of perception around somewhere, hanging in the dark corner somewhere, that designers don't really collaborate as much, that they don't really openly share information, that there's no real support system of that nature. Has that been your experience?
1: I think that's true, because sometimes people who are already established, I think they don't want to share because they think, you know, you are a threat or something. So they don't want to share information, but it doesn't help not sharing information. You'll be surprised how much you learn from me, who you think I know nothing. Yeah, so it's just good to share information.
0: Okay, so in your group, is it a mix of people who have been in the industry for a long time, or are you basically just all at the same level, just given the example that you have shared just now?
1: One of them has been in the industry for long, and then the three of us are still

0: who runs a spa. So we are in collaboration so that she can have some of my products in her spa. That way when her clients come in, you know, they can buy. And she's been able to sell a few pieces for me. So hopefully we keep up with that.
1: Amazing. But so how do you do that? And you do mostly custom wear. How does that work?
0: I do ready to wear for that particular one.
1: Ah, okay.
0: Yes.
1: So you're already starting to double.
0: So she's already even found, you know, a niche for that particular, because she says most of her clients are size 18, 20. So I shouldn't make size 12, size 8. Because most of our clients are that size and they're African Americans.
1: Okay, well that's interesting. Well, that's good that at least you're already starting to go on that path of going into ready to wear. Anywhere else?
0: I sell on a platform called Africrea. It was started by three guys from Ivory Coast. In France, but now the company has moved to Ivory Coast. And so far, I've sold 6 pieces. It's slow, but I'm sure when I pump money into, you know, boosting it, it will do very well.
1: Okay.
0: Yeah.
1: Oh, so it's a platform where you just post your things online, and then, so then again, I ask you, since you do custom, how is it? How do you sell? Somebody who is not here measured and all this.
0: There is a size guide on the platform. So if a client wants something, first of all they'll ask you, do you have it in this size? If not, can you make it for me? So because also the sizes are just the bust, waist and the hips, I will need other sizes depending on what the client wants. So once she knows that this is where I fall, when they look at the bust measurements and whatever, and see this is where I fall, she says, I'm a size XL, but do this length. So I just make the dress and then post it. So far the 6 dresses actually are custom made, and none of them had complaints.
1: Amazing.
0: So I'm hoping that...
1: Give yourself a pat on the back, because that's not easy. You didn't measure them not one time, and they paid for it, and you shipped it, and they love it.
0: Yeah.
1: That's really cool. Yeah. So as you can see, even when you're not there, she'll sort you out, guys. This girl's got skills. So, just coming back to the whole idea of marketing and market share and perception of your work and all this. You know, you mentioned that a friend of yours is in the mitumba business. And here you are in the design business. How does this friendship work?
0: It actually works very well. Because you're doing two different things totally. The thing is, as long as you don't steal her clients, but also her clients can still be my clients, because you can't have only mitumbas in your closet. Sometimes you want, you know, you want Sylvia to make you something, so you come.
1: Oh, amazing.
0: It's a good relationship.
1: Okay, and of course she also opened the door to you in Poland. But just back to the whole aspect of mitumba clothing versus, you know, the industry, fashion design industry here, do you see as though it has an impact?
0: Yeah, it has a big impact on, you know, our business because of price. So someone would think about it, I'm charging them 6,000 for a dress, and they can get a dress from Mutumba for 2,000. So why not go buy Mutumba and be satisfied and save money? So that's how they think. And
1: But still, you have clients. So what is the why do they come to you? Why don't they just say, ah, forget Sylvia altogether, we'll just go to Mutumba only?
0: Because when they want something different. Sometimes, maybe you find it in Mutumba, but you know.

0: find it in your size, mm-hmm. so then you have to look for me to
1: So it's now you're the last resort. Surely yes. You're not the last resort, Sylvia.
0: And then also, it's not easy to find African print in Mtumba.
1: Mm-hmm.
0: So I'm the one who can make you the African print. Mm-hmm. So you'll have to come to me.
1: Yeah, so like you see, you already have your... There's a demand for your stuff, even as much as Mtumba is there.
0: Yes.
1: And just speaking about, looking for things that you may not find out there. We know that you do women's and men's clothing and all this. So other than just your custom wear and the few ready-to-wear things you've done, is there any other way that you sort of generate income in your business?
0: Yes, I work with a certain organization called Fanisi on a part-time basis. So I train the youth on my skills, dressmaking and beading, jewelry. So from that I get at least some money to pump back into my business. Yes,
1: that's amazing. That's, as you also share your your knowledge.
0: Yes.
1: Oh, that's really interesting.
0: Yeah.
1: And so how do you teach them? How do you teach them that's different from how you have been taught?
0: So that involves going mostly, if you want them to learn faster, you just teach them the one that you go direct onto the fabric instead of, because pattern drafting, that one you need a class, like a serious class.
1: Mm-hmm.
0: There's a lot of mathematics involved. Mm-hmm. So, yes. So, and I have tailors who also help me with that.
1: Oh, with the training that you do there. Oh, okay. That's interesting. So other than your walk-in clients who, they come in for their measurements and all this, and you also, I guess, by being online on a platform like Africa, you talked about, and having your friend in Texas market your stuff, it looks like you're always trying to diversify, your sources of income and the way you do it. So what other types of clients do you...
0: I do bridal. So far I've done like for 4 weddings, and of which one of them I did for men as well.
1: So I mean, that's really awesome that you're able to diversify your clientele, mm-hmm. and get a big smile on your face when you get bridal clients. And so we've gone through this journey with you, from leaving school, diving into opening a shop, having to take a step back from that, and now just trying to relearn some skills that you didn't acquire, mm-hmm. and reach the international market. So when you sleep at night after a day of satisfying work, what do you see as the future for Mina Otsieno?
0: I see it as one of the biggest fashion brands and arts in Africa, in the world.
1: Hello.
0: And I'm looking into supporting women and youth in the rural areas. They are surrounded with so much resources that they can use, arts they can use to, boost their lives. Because we have problems with unemployment, children dropping out of school because of school fees. So that can help them, sort that problem. Yeah, so those are my future plans.
1: Oh, that's so cool. So, on top of wanting to be big and profitable, you also want to grow your community and other people. And I'm interested because you mentioned fashion and arts, and then you said arts 5 times very loudly. So please expound on this arts aspect that has really now just shot out of you.
0: Because I always consider myself an artist.
1: Is it?
0: Yes.
1: Okay.
0: Because I'm interested in almost every kind of art. Anything art, always catches my eye.
1: Mm-hmm. So when you say art, you mean art in terms of a painting on the wall, art in terms of pottery, art in terms of, like you're saying, what?
0: Yes, art in general, because there are little things that I've done that I think, you know, I can still make it if I decided to do another art.
1: I see.
0: There is a wall painting that I did, a mosaic that I did about a Nigerian ethnic woman. So, yeah, slowly.
1: Oh, well, that's really interesting. So, I mean, what we're seeing from you is that you're this eclectic individual, multi-talented, with many different interests.
0: Yeah.
1: So as you continue, I'm sure we're going to see more and more of each aspect of your interests come out and clearly shout loudly, like though you shouted out 5 times just a few minutes ago. Okay, it's been so great talking to you, Sylvia.
0: It's been great talking to you. Yeah, thanks for having me.
1: Oh, for sure. But we are not done yet.
0: Oh.
1: She thought we were done, which is why you need to know that there's a surprise section coming up that you do not want to miss, because we're going to get to know a little more of the fun side of Sylvia. So you don't want to miss that. Stay tuned and we will be right back. Cool, and we're back, which is a shock to Sylvia because she thought she was saying goodbye. But she didn't know that there's this section that's continuing. So, Sylvia, we've heard about the serious stuff, the heart-wrenching stuff, the deep stuff. Now we want to get some funny stuff out of you. So we have these just random questions that basically I'm thinking of as we go along. Hopefully I don't mess up. So be kind.
0: Yeah. be kind.
1: You're right. I am not in control of this situation. Be afraid. Be very moving on. So, Sylvia, if you were the last person on this earth, and there's some, I don't know, something somewhere that gave you one wish of who else that you could be, you know, on this earth with as the last human, who would you choose?
0: My mother.
1: Oh! Why?
0: Because she's my mother. She's my everything.
1: Oh.
0: Yeah.
1: Okay.
0: And since my father is gone.
1: It'd be Mama who you say who'd remain behind with you. Oh, wow. That's amazing. Okay. And what would you do with Mom as the last people on Earth?
0: We would design.
1: We'll
0: have everything, even the finances. You guys will have left.
1: You'd have left all the stuff behind for you guys to enjoy.
0: Yeah.
1: That is so true. So, like, in your field right now, is there anyone who you admire, who you aspire to be like as you're going through, as you're still even learning to run your business? Who is that beacon? Is there a person or an institution, you know?
0: Giorgio Armani.
1: Hey, okay, Giorgio. Okay, why?
0: He has done so much for himself.
1: Mm-hmm.
0: The only problem is, I would like to enjoy my riches before I get old. Because that's something that he regrets.
1: Oh, is it?
0: Yes.
1: Uh-huh.
0: Because he didn't enjoy his wealth when he should have. So now he's old with all this wealth.
1: He can't exactly move like he used to back when he was...
0: Yeah.
1: Okay, but that's an interesting thing. So talking about enjoyment, Sylvia... You know, you know, what do you enjoy doing? Okay, you've told us one, travel the world. What do you do? What is your idea of a fun thing, a fun activity? Like that fun thing that you just love to do.
0: Traveling the world, going out. Yeah.
1: Going out, you mean to a club, a disco?
0: No. I'm more of a live band or something.
1: Yeah. Okay.
0: Yeah.
1: So Roomba nights and things, that's you?
0: Yes.
1: So, guys, you know, next time you're at Carnival, just look out for her. She'll be the one in the funky African print gear. It's our. And so, people, if you could see what I see now, I see her in one of her. What do you call this piece that you're wearing? Like,
2: It's a waistcoat.
1: It's a waistcoat.
2: Yes.
1: It's very cool. It looks very nice. Paired with just a simple black dress and some... She's got the style going on here, guys. But so now we've seen, you know, what you do. But what happens on the days when you just want to chill and relax? What does Sylvia wear? Then she's kicking back.
0: I wear free dresses.
1: Mm-hmm. And like a Dira type thing, or...?
0: Not really a Dira. My designs, of course.
1: Hey, even when she's chilling, she's in her designs. Okay.
0: Yeah, and rubbers.
1: Okay.
0: Yeah.
1: Okay. Fashion. All right. Cool. Yeah. Sasha can kick back. Well, yeah. Sylvia, that was your quick fire session. So, Sylvia.
0: Yeah.
1: There is a question that you have for our audience that we worked on together. Would you like to share it with them?
2: Oh, yes. Definitely.
1: Mm-hmm.
0: There is an outfit on my social media, Instagram and Facebook, a bony outfit. Look out for it,
1: mm-hmm,
0: and tell me which artist you think will look sexy in it.
1: Hey! Not only good, but sexy, people. My Lord. Okay, I mean, and you know, the clue is in the question, bony. Bony.
2: Yeah.
1: So you guys go ahead and check out her social media, May 2018. Post your answers to our Radio Baraza Facebook page in the comments, you know. Just copy paste or screenshot the thing and yeah, let us know which artist do you think would look good in that. Who would you like to see performing on stage with that? Sylvia, it's been such a pleasure. And now it's the end for real.
0: Thank you so much for having me.
1: Yeah, it's been so great having you here. And I'm sure you guys agree. We have learned so much, you know, about that youthful, they call it youthful exuberance. They're running for it and saying, yes, I'm good. I've been told I'm great. I've opened a shop and oops, okay, maybe there's a little more I need to learn. Taking a step back and still smiling, you know. She wasn't broken by that situation. Here she is going forward, growing each day. And it is such a pleasure to know you. And as you know, her brand, Omina Otieno, they can find you on Instagram, Facebook,
0: and Twitter.
1: Fantastic. Yes. There you go, guys. Yes. So, until next time, keep it locked. This is the Afro Women in Tech and Design podcast, a production of Development Through Media. And we will see you, hear from you.
2: We hope to know you.
1: Next time. Bye.

0: There is a connection between tech and design.
1: Yeah, the thought process, the problem solving, the creativity that must go into them, and being able to see things from a user's perspective and all that.
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1: So, come with me, your host Ziki, and let's explore Africa's journey in tech and design as we showcase and celebrate African women innovators, creators, entrepreneurs, and designers who are on their way to creating successful businesses and ventures.
0: On this episode,
2: IT, you just do IT. Exactly. There's something wrong with my phone. You did IT, fix it.
3: Exactly, fix it, you know.
2: You know, yeah. That sounds all too familiar. That's hilarious. Oh, wow.
3: And for me, this was like my first interaction and with, you know, the gender divide in computer science. And my first reaction was, I think I made a mistake.
2: Wow.
3: You know. Just being in the tech industry, feeling that you have to constantly like prove yourself, and this is because you're a woman.
0: And now, here's your host.
1: Hello and welcome to the Afro Women in Tech and Design podcast. I am your host Ziki, and in studio we have with us Judy Owiga, a tech entrepreneur. Hello, Judith. How are you doing?
3: Hello, Ziki.
1: I'm good. It's so great to have you in studio with us. So, we'd just like to know a little bit about you, Judy. Who are you exactly?
3: Okay.
1: And what is a tech entrepreneur?
3: So, I'm a young woman.
1: Okay.
3: And I'm interested in how technology can solve problems. I mean, just how technology can improve lives.
1: Oh, cool. And so, you know, we're talking a lot about technology, and have you had any training in the field?
3: Yes.
1: Can you take us through maybe your high school through to university?
3: Yeah.
1: Perhaps?
3: Yeah. So, I have a degree in computer science and a master's in applied computing.
1: Okay.
3: I was mainly influenced by my older brother to take up a career in computer science.
1: Oh.
3: In high school, my favorite subjects were math and chemistry. So I wanted a career that had a math component or a chemistry component, but I also didn't want to be a teacher because I just felt like I wouldn't be a good teacher. Like, I'm not very patient.
1: Okay.
3: You know? So yeah, so my brother told me like I could do computer science. He told me there's a lot of math in computer science and he told me I could get a job really easily, like in my second year. And that's really how I entered the field of computer science.
1: The promise of a good
3: I
1: job,
3: know, right?
1: And, you know. Oh, cool. So what did you do? What did you study in computer science?
3: At University of Nairobi, in Kenya.
1: Okay. Mm-hmm. And that would be Chiromo campus?
3: Yes, Chiromo campus.
1: And so were you like super psyched about being in that class? You're like, yay, it's the day one and I'm going into study this thing, were you?
3: Oh yeah, day one of school.
1: Class, and you're saying you didn't do too much research.
3: Yes, I didn't do too much research into computer science.
1: Yeah.
3: So, and I went to a girls' high school where we were encouraged to do science and math. So I didn't have this idea that science and math was something that was for boys.
1: Okay.
3: I didn't have any of that stereotype. So when I get to class my first day and I saw like we were five girls, like we were very few in a class of 45, like that's the average number. And for me, this was like my first interaction and with, you know, the gender divide in computer science. And my first reaction was, I think I made a mistake.
1: Wow.
3: You know,
1: you walk into class and they're like, oh my goodness.
3: You know, because even in high school, my class had the highest number of computer students.
1: Mm.
3: So I was like, okay, so none of them actually wanted to do this course. Like, what is wrong with this course?
1: Interesting.
3: You know, and then over time, over the 4 years now, I kind of found my place in the class.
1: Oh, okay. And in terms of just the teaching itself, did you feel in any way somehow maybe singled out or sticking out like a sore thumb?
3: No, not really.
1: Yeah.
3: When it comes to the teaching, I didn't actually stick out in the class. It was just generally the nature of the class being many men.
1: Yeah.
3: You stick out as a woman,
1: yes.
3: You know? And that was something I was not used to,
1: yeah.
3: Like sticking out because I'm a woman.
1: Mm-hmm.
3: So that kind of just made me uncomfortable.
1: Yeah.
3: But
1: as time went on, it was...
3: Yeah. I just pushed through it, you know, so, yeah.
2: Okay, so I mean, you've sat through the classes, you're finding that computer science is actually a good fit for you.
3: Yeah.
2: I guess at some point you're going to begin enjoying it.
3: Exactly.
2: Stark contrast to your high school experience.
3: Yeah.
2: So what happened after you graduated?
3: So after I graduated from school, okay, not graduated, after I finished school, because when I finished, I didn't graduate, because I had one supplementary,
2: you
3: know, right? Dude. I know, right? How convenient.
2: You know? How dare it?
3: Exactly. But I remember around that time, I was really worried about whether I would be able to get a job, because I thought that I needed to have a degree to, you know, to get a job in the tech sector.
2: Yeah.
3: But anyways, I just was applying for jobs because everybody was applying for jobs, and you know, you're expected to apply for a job after school. So I got called for an interview in my first workplace. Once again, I had done no research, which seems to be a theme. I was so honored to be called for an interview when I had not graduated.
2: I just
3: jumped into it and I went for the interview. And I got my first job in, we call it tech support then, but actually right now it would be called user testing, because it was mainly dealing with users and going with the code to the user site and testing it out and seeing whether it works and giving feedback to the team in the office.
2: Okay.
3: This works, this doesn't work.
2: So you weren't doing like the actual coding?
3: No, I wasn't doing the actual coding, but I really wanted to do the actual coding. Then at some point, not at some point, even when I joined, I just noticed the user testing team was full of women and the programming team was full of men.
2: Interesting.
3: But I still wanted to go into the programming team because I felt that I could do it. And in fact, sometimes I actually used to do it. Like, I mean, the client side, the code I have is not working.
2: Yeah.
3: And I'm just like, I think I can make this work. So I'd do it and then I'd send back to the programmer, this is what I actually did for it to work. And I remember telling my boss, I think I should move. You know, I want to move to programming. And she was like, you know, maybe you should just wait, give it some time. But also, like I said, I'm not very patient, so I did wait. I applied for another job where I could be a programmer.
2: Okay.
3: And so I moved from that position.
2: And just before you tell us about your programming role, I'm curious to know, you know, people have this idea about people in tech and their ability or inability to interact with humans. So how was it in terms of your being, how do you say, you're doing user testing, which means you're doing a lot of talking to people and understanding how they're interacting with the software.
3: Yeah.
2: Was that a sort of like outside of your comfort zone thing or?
3: No, actually not.
2: Yeah.
3: You know, I find it that I interact very easily with people, so it wasn't so hard with the human relations.
2: Mm-hmm.
3: Yeah.
2: Well, that's really, you know, refreshing to me because can you see that it is not true? Not all techies have issues with interacting with people. Okay, so now you finally get into a programming role in a different organization because you're always looking, I guess, for a new challenge.
3: Exactly.
2: And then how is that going now?
3: Now
2: that you've gotten what you'd wished for.
3: Exactly. It was good. It was challenging because, you know, now I'm doing programming all the time, but that's the kind of challenge I wanted.
2: Mm-hmm.
3: I wanted to be learning. I wanted to be growing. I wanted to be the best that I could possibly be. The thing about getting these skills or building your career, the way I saw it is when I'm at that stage, I wanted to build my skill level such that nobody would actually question my work, one. And two, it would give me an opportunity to reach a level where it gives you choice. You know, I feel like when you're promoted, when you earn more money, when you're given more position, what I look for is choice, because at that point I'll be able to influence how I want my career to go, the hours I want to work, maybe even how much I want to be paid.
2: Yeah.
3: But you know, as long as other people are making decisions regarding your life, your choices are pretty limited.
2: It's true.
3: Yeah.
2: It's quite limited.
3: Yeah.
2: So I mean, now here you are, you've gotten your dream job. Not you know, in terms of just
3: actually
2: doing the programming. And how was it there in terms of the balance of men to women? And what did you experience just being a woman now, being put smack in the job of actually programming? Now the real tech stuff, the other domain.
3: So the interesting thing about that startup is we had 5 developers and 4 of us were women.
2: Mm, nice.
3: So, you know, we didn't really feel like our gender was playing a part.
2: Mm-hmm.
3: But we were neighboring a company where they had a team of developers. I think they were like between 10 and 20 and mm-hmm. they were all men.
4: Wow.
3: You know, they used to meet us at lunchtime and they just ask us like, what do you girls do? You know, like, are you guys really coding? You know, and stuff like that. So we felt like we had to like prove ourselves, you know. So I remember there was a time we actually invited them into our office and we're like, we want to show you that we code,
4: yeah,
3: and we're using like the black screen, you know, like, you know, and yeah, stuff like sure. that. Exactly.
4: So no goo is here.
3: Exactly. You know, we were just like, we felt like we needed to prove ourselves. And you know, like right now I've just thought back at it and I was like, the guys, we never went to their office to look at if they could.
4: Yeah.
3: We never questioned whether they could code.
4: Oh, man.
3: We just took it by virtue of the guy saying he's a programmer. We're like, cheers.
4: Yeah.
3: But you're for them, yeah, it was like, like, we have to see
4: you
3: what
4: have
3: you're
4: to prove
3: doing.
4: To us.
3: Exactly.
4: Really, truly.
3: Exactly. Exactly.
4: Amazing.
3: And that really made the environment uncomfortable.
4: Mm-hmm.
3: You know, just being in the tech industry, feeling that you have to constantly like prove yourself. And this is because you're a woman. Obviously, when you're a programmer, you always have to prove yourself. But now, this is coming about because of your gender.
4: Mm-hmm. Unfortunate that you had to go through that.
3: Right?
4: Yeah. But, you know, then what happened after that?
3: Around that time, you know, because of how we were feeling, we felt that we should do something for women, like encourage more girls to enter the field of technology. So at that point we were thinking, let's go and talk to girls in high school, tell them about the careers available.
4: And this is you and your colleagues?
3: And my colleagues now in that
4: startup
3: company.
4: Yes. Yes.
3: And then around the same time, we also started volunteering for an international organization
4: mm-hmm.
3: as developers.
4: Mm-hmm.
3: And for us, the interesting thing is, once again, we were the first women to volunteer as developers in that organization. And it was an international organization.
4: Yes, but hang on. How long had that organization sort of been running?
3: I think it had been running maybe for 2 years.
4: So you joined after 2 years and you were the first group
3: of female volunteer developers.
4: Wow.
3: So now that's when we're like, okay, I guess this is a global problem
4: mm-hmm.
3: and maybe we should actually do what we intended to do, you know, like identify a school and go and talk to the girls. And we're like, let's do what we can with what we have. Around that point, the startup wasn't doing too well.
4: Mm.
3: Yeah. So we started looking for other jobs. I moved to a Japanese NGO. My friends moved to other companies. And so like the idea fizzled out. And the organization we were volunteering for, they got a grant to set up the iHub. So iHub gave us this free space. So we were actually there when the iHub was, they did the big launch. And during the party, there were very few women. And so we made a point of actually saying hi to all the women. And, you know, it was during the launch that we were like, okay, we seriously need to do something. Like, this problem is actually not going away. So we met 2 weeks later. And it was during that meeting that we decided that we're going to form this organization. It's
4: mm-hmm.
3: going to be called Akira Chicks.
4: Mm-hmm.
3: It's going to be supporting women in technology. Mm-hmm. And, yeah, that was actually the beginning.
4: Wow.
3: Yeah.
4: I'm telling you. So basically what Judith is saying is that at every point through your career or through the path to where you are now, you just found yourself in spaces where women were just the minority default or by design, we're not really sure.
3: Mm-hmm.
4: And now here you are at an international organization's launch party of this huge...
3: A party.
4: Yeah.
3: Like no skill required.
4: Exactly. And still, you're able to count the women in the room and finish saying hello to each and every one of them.
3: Yeah.
4: So guys, this is where Akira Chicks started. I'd invite you guys to stay tuned because she's going to tell us a lot more about how they have grown and evolved since then. And we will be right back. Hello and welcome back to the Afro Women in Tech and Design podcast. I am your host, Zikki, and with us in studio, we have Judith Owiga, a tech entrepreneur. First of all, Akira.
3: Yes.
4: What is Akira?
3: So, Akira is a Japanese word.
4: Mm-hmm.
3: It means energy and intelligence.
4: Oh.
3: So, we are energetic and intelligent.
4: Okay, a group of energetic and intelligent women.
3: Yes.
4: And so, yes, tell us more. You know, before the break, we talked about how that more and more aha moments were just coming to you guys.
3: Yeah.
4: So, just pick us up from there.
3: Yeah. So, we went and we made a point of saying hi to all the women.
4: Mm-hmm.
3: Yeah. And then 2 weeks later, we had a meeting where we decided we're forming Akira Chicks. We are building Akira Chicks.
4: Yes.
3: We also came up with a program like of meetups.
4: Mm.
3: Because there, at that point, our whole goal was to bring women together to discuss different things in technology. At first, we were just targeting women speakers because we felt that we needed role models, women who we could look up to. But we quickly went through the list you know, we were like, okay, we'll include men in the list because we're like, ultimately, we need to grow and we're not working in a bubble. And it was all to build our skill level and to build the support in the community.
4: I see. And so now, what was like one of your first activities outside of the meetups and the talks as Akira Chicks? Anything related to people who probably didn't have easy access to the same facilities that you did or the same opportunities?
3: After the meetups, we also did a lot of hackathons. And you know, hackathons generally have very few women. So when you see a group of women working together and doing really well, other women would get interested and they'd be like, who are you? And be like, we're Akira Chicks, you want to join us?
4: Yeah.
3: You know. So to some extent, we just felt like, okay, fine, we're feeding ourselves, we're feeding the women who are coming into our program. But we also felt, okay, there's so much information that we have, how can we share this even more with other people? So we decided to start a training program, and we decided to give skills to women from low-income areas who would not necessarily have thought of a career in technology. But we also felt like the space in technology was growing. There were so many opportunities. And because there are very few women are taking up these opportunities. So we're like, let's go and give this opportunity to women who did not think or who did not have the means of coming into the tech industry. Because you see, you need to have skills.
4: Skills, yeah.
3: You know, so we started by increasing the pipeline by giving people skills.
4: Oh, okay. Yeah. That is interesting. And for instance, what is one of the areas that you went into to perform this training?
3: Oh, like locations?
4: Yeah, locations.
3: Okay. So when we first started this program, one of the founders, she was a friend of the CEO of Craft Silicon, and they have this bus that's fitted with computers. So she talked to him and they gave us the bus for free. Like, we would use it like 3 times a week.
4: Wow.
3: They used to go with that bus to informal settlements to train people.
4: Okay.
3: So even as they gave us, and we'd go to Dandora and Huruma, and we'd train young women from those locations. Like, we had a call for students to come into the program. We got a few young women. And we also got a few young men, but we were also like very young at that point. We just let them come into the program because we had not yet learned how to say no.
4: No.
3: So we used to train them on the bus that was fitted with computers. And then over time, the bus was taken away because they were also running their own programs, you know.
4: Sure.
3: So that kind of left us like, you know, we were totally not prepared. And that's actually when we started doing proposals. Until that point, we had been running the program from our own finances.
4: Wow.
3: So now we were like, okay, so we can't do all of this. We actually need funds from somewhere else.
4: We need extra help.
3: Yeah.
4: And then
3: just
4: before we get into that, just more into the training, I'm really curious to know, how did it go in terms of the uptake? How were you reaching out to these women to, you know, encourage them to come into the bus? And what exactly were you training them on at this time?
3: So we worked with community-based organizations. That was our into like these slums. We wanted to work with people who we could trust. So the community, the CBOs are the ones who selected the girls, like the first selection, and then they would come to us and we'll do interviews. And then now, based on that, now we'd select students to come into our program.
4: And the interviews would be based on what? Just their interests? Or
3: at that point, it was just based on their interests. Because, you know, we had not built systems.
4: Yeah,
3: and also,
4: sure.
3: we were starting a program, so we just wanted to have people. And we're like, okay, I mean, if you really want an entry position, you need to at least have, like, some programming skills at least.
4: So, I mean, did you find that at some point you needed to become a legally registered entity in order to move to the next level, as it were?
3: Yes. So that was actually when we got our first grant. We used to also run Mobile Mondays in the iHub. We were not really the conveners of Mobile Monday, but many times the conveners would not show up. So we end up running the Mobile
4: Monday. So Mobile Monday is just for what, mobile apps?
3: Yeah, it was really about mobile applications.
4: Okay.
3: Yeah. Also, because, you know, we had a relationship with the IHOP. They'd be like, why don't you guys just, you know, people are here. Can you just, you know,
4: fill the gap.
3: Fill in the gap. So that's, so now the grant was given to certain organizations that were running Mobile Mondays. Well, that's what we realized much later, you know.
4: And you were the ones who were standing in.
3: Yeah, and so we applied as a Curatix for this grant. Mm-hmm. And we got the grant. And, you know, in our application, we had said, you know, we've been running some Mobile Mondays mm-hmm. here in Kenya. So I don't know what was the basis, but I feel like that also contributed to us getting the grant.
4: Mm-hmm.
3: So when we got the grant, we didn't have a bank account. So when we got open a bank account, like, you know, you've just got the email that you've got the money.
4: Yes.
3: So now you're there, like, send us your bank details.
4: Yeah.
3: And you're like, okay, let's go and open a bank account.
4: Yeah.
3: And then you go to the bank and then they're like, okay, so where is the registration certificate? And you're like, okay, let's go and look for.
4: Let's go and register.
3: Exactly.
4: Yeah.
3: So that's now when we're like, okay, now we need to register as a legal entity
4: mm-hmm.
3: so that we can have a bank account so that we can get money,
4: mm-hmm.
3: you know? Yeah.
4: Oh, okay.
3: Yeah.
4: That's amazing. So what did you use the grant for? And if you're comfortable, how much dinero will we talk about?
3: Actually, I'm actually comfortable saying,
4: yes.
3: like, our first grant was $35,000.
4: Okay.
3: That was, like, so much
4: yeah.
3: money
4: yeah.
3: for
4: yeah.
3: us at
4: yeah.
3: that time.
4: Yeah.
3: And, you know, it was our first time, like, dealing with grants.
4: Mm-hmm.
3: So we were supposed to do activities.
4: For sure.
3: And because we were naive at that point, we were like, okay, so we'll get this money. This is what we wrote. But this is actually
4: what you're
3: going to
4: do.
3: then we realized, no, that's not how grants work.
4: Yeah.
3: No. You do what you say
4: Sage.
3: You're going to
4: yeah.
3: do.
4: Mm-hmm.
3: So much later, they actually give us funding for our training program.
4: So what were you required to use the funds for?
3: Now the second time was for the training program.
4: Yeah.
3: Like
4: yeah.
3: they were like, yeah, you have a training program.
4: Yeah. And the first time?
3: The first time we were supposed to do activities around mobile applications,
4: oh,
3: like
4: okay.
3: bring meetups.
4: Where did you do some of these trainings? Any schools that you
3: So we targeted universities actually at
4: oh,
3: that point.
4: Okay.
3: I remember Dr. Gitao, she was part of you know, University of Nairobi. She used to say genius is everywhere, opportunity is not.
4: Wow.
3: Mm.
4: And
3: so,
4: and just to take it, you know, we just have to holler at Dr. Kate
3: yes.
4: Gitao
3: mm-hmm.
4: Flakes.
3: Yes.
4: You know,
3: hey.
4: If anyone who read that
3: mm-hmm.
4: column in the Saturday
3: yeah.
4: magazine,
3: mm-hmm.
4: she was the director of the School of Computer and Informatics at Chiromo campus. So much respect to you, Dr. Gitao.
3: Mm-hmm.
4: Yes, so please continue.
3: Yeah. So, yeah, so we took the activities to different parts of the country, and the recurring theme was the very few women we
4: mm-hmm.
3: saw. And I felt that it was very important for us to do it because when we went, they could see us in a position of power, which I think is very important.
4: Yeah, yeah,
3: and
4: yeah,
3: so
4: yeah.
3: I felt that they could see themselves in that position.
4: As well.
3: Yeah.
4: Wow, that's quite mind-blowing.
3: Yeah.
4: Okay, so finally you get people to fund your training
3: mm-hmm.
4: programs,
3: yes.
4: which is what you, I guess, had really wanted to have funded in the
3: mm-hmm.
4: first place.
3: Yeah.
4: So what are some of these training programs that you ran? Where did you run them? And who are these lovely people who
3: yeah.
4: are willing to give you some dollars
3: yes.
4: to do this? Yeah.
3: So we, after some time, like, we started getting the hang of this fundraising thing.
4: Mm-hmm.
3: And so we got funding from World Bank. We got funding from SIDA, this is the Swedish Development Agency. We also got funding from Forum Sud, who are based here in Kenya. And then there are other funders who give us like smaller grants.
4: Mm-hmm.
3: Initially, when we started, we wanted the young women to get jobs, but then really, there are not that many jobs on offer. So giving them the skills to set up their own businesses was also very important. Over time, we had other support skills like communication skills because
4: mm-hmm.
3: you need to be able to communicate irrespective of what you do. Then we also did sexual and reproductive health because, you
4: okay.
3: know, we're dealing with
4: yeah.
3: young women
4: mm-hmm.
3: at this age
4: yeah.
3: and they need to be able to know when they can say yes and when they can say
4: no
3: and
4: yeah.
3: just to know that they have the power to have that choice.
4: Yeah.
3: Yeah. So what else did we teach them? And then we also invited just other speakers to come, people who are in industry to come and speak about their experiences and also just to expose the young women to what's available like in the world.
4: Yeah,
3: mm.
4: open their eyes and
3: exactly.
4: their minds to
3: exactly.
4: the possibilities.
3: Mm.
4: And you know, we're talking about opening minds to the possibilities and now we have people who are leaving high school probably
3: mm.
4: and having the choice of
3: yeah.
4: figuring out what they want to learn.
3: Yeah.
4: And did you in any way interact with any high schools
3: yeah.
4: to
3: yeah. So
4: maybe shape
2: mm-hmm. those decisions or let them know that they can actually choose this as a path.
3: Yeah, so we started a high school program. So we went to Precious Blood to give a career talk. And it was really about careers in technology. And I remember for the young women, they were very impressed that, one, we looked young, you know, we were closer to their age,
2: yeah,
3: we were wearing jeans, and they were just like, oh my gosh, like, what is this you do? This is what we want, you know. And they invited us again and mm-hmm. again, and then after some time, they were like, okay, enough talk, like, mm-hmm. can you just give us some of these skills? So wow. we actually started a computer club in Precious Blood.
2: Oh.
3: And then I remember over the school holidays, they came to the Akira Chicks office. I think by then we had funding enough to get an office.
2: High fives.
3: You know? So they came to the Akira Chicks office, and at that point they wanted to build an organization where high school students could volunteer, and they wanted it to be an online platform,
2: mm.
3: and they wanted us to help them build the platform.
2: To volunteer in...
3: Or to volunteer to go to hospitals, cleanups, you know, because they were like, high school students have a lot of free time, so can we bring them together, like do blood donation drives? So we helped them build that platform, which ran for, I think, 2 years. The whole point was to expose them to the options available in tech careers.
2: Yeah, wow, amazing. So at some point, you know, how are you bringing this all together? Did you do anything sort of like major after that?
3: Yeah, so now, of course, now when we are running all these programs, I'm really grateful for our founder, Sida.
2: Mm.
3: And our project manager, who saw before us or went before us or something. And I remember one of his things was that you need to build systems, mm. you know? And at that point, it wasn't the systems that we were familiar
2: yeah,
3: with.
2: Yeah, you know, this
3: is exactly. This is like organizational systems.
2: Yeah.
3: So now we actually had to now divide roles. Like before, everybody was doing everything, you know? And that is not a way to run. And also, we had board members, and they were older women. Some of them in the field of technology, but women who we admired, and they kept on asking us, what do you do with your free time? And us were just like, what free time?
2: Yeah.
3: You know, and they were like, no, you know, you need to leave, you're young, you know. No, we started being introduced to now health and wellness, you know.
2: Oh,
3: those were things that we were not really thinking about. And I thought that was really relevant. So we were building systems, you know, now organizing things. This is now when you start building an organization. And I used to say that this is the boring work, because it really was boring, you know, coming up with policies and, you know, talking to auditors, but it's the work that enables you to do all this creative work.
2: Amazing.
3: Exactly.
2: And so, I mean, so far, like, how many students had you trained? And
3: So every year we take an average of 30 girls and we train them for one full year, so it's like a certificate course.
2: Mm-hmm.
3: But for our high school program, we actually train 100 girls each year, depending on the schools that we go to. And then we also have a primary school program where we've been working with one primary school, so mm-hmm. we've been training 45 to 60 students.
2: And so once you put these people through the training, these girls, how do you continue having that interaction with them? How have you kept connection going?
3: Yeah. One of the things that we did was we developed an alumni program. So, like, we'd have meetups for the young women every quarter, and we invite them to just come and talk about where they are in life, what are their needs, and how can we help you get those, as in meet your needs. And also just to build a community for them where they now start supporting each other.
2: Yeah.
3: And they're also welcome to come to our different meetups and our conference and to volunteer back into the program, mentor young women.
2: Mm-hmm.
3: Yeah.
2: Okay, and you mentioned conference. Could you tell us more about
3: so
2: that?
3: So we always have an annual conference. And it targets basically women in technology.
2: And so it's anyone who has an interest in tech who can attend.
3: Any woman. Yeah.
2: Hey, they've learned to say no now, guys. Sorry.
3: Yeah, we learned to say
2: so
3: no.
2: So any woman who has an interest in tech can actually just buy a ticket or how?
3: Yes, you purchase a ticket. Men can participate by supporting us, buying tickets for other people, transporting people to the conference.
2: But that's it, guys. No access. You cannot enter the actual conference. There you go.
3: And it's been really successful, especially because it attracts people who we don't usually attract.
2: Mm.
3: You know, and I think it's because the speakers are so diverse, you know. So I remember once we even got people from Tanzania, you know, people from Uganda, and we did not pay for them.
4: Like, yeah, they brought themselves.
3: They brought themselves. And I feel like it's because there is this need that women have to connect.
4: Amazing. Mm-hmm. So you guys have heard it here, and please do not go anywhere because we're going to be back with Judith. She's going to tell us a lot more about some things you do not know about, and that's what we do. We bring you the inside stories. So please stay tuned, and we will be right back. Hello and welcome back to the Afro Women in Tech and Design podcast. I'm your host Zicky, and in studio we have Judith Owika. Judith, is it the same group of ladies who you had worked with at the startup? Is still you guys who have come together to
3: form? By that time, it was now just three of us. But you know, over time, consistency, people get other interests, you know. So we ultimately ended up being four, you know. Throughout the journey.
4: Yeah. Mm-hmm. Oh, well, that's quite something. And so there's something that you haven't mentioned.
3: Mm-hmm.
4: That you are actually the head honcho, the El Presidente, or later the executive director. Would you like to tell us about how you found yourself in that position?
3: So actually, it was during our first meeting, like the meeting where we decided to build Akira Chicks. We had a vote. And I was voted to be the president or the head at that point.
4: Okay.
3: And so I decided that I'm going to be called the president because, you know, we didn't have a name. Like, we didn't even have an organization.
4: Yeah.
3: And then much later now when we registered an organization and, you know, started applying for grant funding, it just made more sense to be executive director.
4: And so what were some of your roles? What were some of your experiences, you know?
3: My main role was, it was twofold. One was to build the systems in the organization, operations, and the other one is fundraising. Because, you know, you're a non-profit, you always have to be fundraising. And what this means is meeting with funders, going to networking events. One of the things I learned as a non-profit, if you're fundraising, you have to be visible and you have to be memorable.
4: And how did you work on being memorable?
3: I guess this is when the communication skills comes in handy and just good at storytelling. That's one of the things I learned at Acumen Fellowship, and it's a leadership program.
4: Okay.
3: So, you know, storytelling is like, how do you package your story in a way that people will remember it? And how do you personalize your story such that it is your story and it's nobody else's?
4: Oh, amazing. And we're going to go more into your what you just mentioned about the fellowship program.
3: Mm-hmm.
4: That as the executive director of Akira Chicks, what, you know, were there any challenges you experienced? Maybe within the organization or even interfacing outside of the organization?
3: So
4: because you know now you're a woman in a position of power.
3: Exactly.
4: In addition to being a woman in tech.
3: Exactly.
4: So, yes.
3: I mean, my first challenge was just being in this position of power. I just didn't know how to handle it, you know. And I feel like people prepare you for suffering, but nobody, you know, they always told, you know, just hold on,
4: push
3: through. Guys have encouraging words. But now when you're successful, the guys are like, you're good, by the way.
4: We don't need to hold your hand anymore.
3: And I feel like, you know, many times I just wasn't, like, I just didn't know what to do with it. Like, okay, you know, you're just like, so you have all this influence, but like, how do you use it? There are all these young women looking up to you and they think you know stuff.
4: Mm-hmm.
3: Like, the first challenge was, so do I just act like I know? Do I just like fake it till I make it, you know? Or, you know, do I show up human? You know, like, I actually don't know like what I'm doing and stuff like that. So that was one challenge that I faced. And I was helped by getting a community of other women who are in similar positions. So you're like, okay, so how do we do this? How are you navigating this, you know? Then even in my position as an ED, one of my main challenges was just how to deal with people. Like, how do you manage people, you know? So, and this, you learn so much about yourself. Like we had said, we had a problem saying no, you know, to students.
4: Yeah.
3: But I'm generally like a people pleaser. And you know, you can be a people pleaser at the head of an organization. Like, things need to be done.
4: Yeah.
3: You know, you need to be disciplined and stuff like that. So just learning, one, myself, how to handle that. And two, just generally just managing people is difficult. Managing personalities.
4: Mm-hmm.
3: It was very hard to get people to do what you need them to do. Like, it's beyond paying people. Mm. How do you motivate people, yeah, exactly. You know? Yeah, so that was actually something that's difficult, and I think that's, like, the hardest job.
4: Yeah.
3: Wow. I still think that's the hardest job.
4: Wow, tech aside, dealing with people.
3: Programming aside. Yeah. I mean, programs don't have moods, yeah. They don't have quality. You just say, this is what is happening, yeah, and it's done. It's but true. People are... You can tell somebody the same thing on 2 days and they would react differently.
4: Okay.
3: You know? So it's, you know, our program is, you know, print F.
4: Exactly.
3: That's it.
4: Yeah.
3: That's it.
4: Wow.
3: Yeah.
4: Wow. So that's amazing. And that, so you're talking about these women who you put, who you found, mm-hmm, who were in similar positions, that, yeah, you could at least have this support group.
3: Yes.
4: Because, you know, no one thought you needed support anymore, and yeah, you did.
3: Yeah.
4: So were these people who you met in relation to the Acumen Leadership Fellowship, or is something different from that?
3: Actually, most of them are from the Acumen Leadership Fellowship.
4: Oh, okay.
3: So people who could celebrate you, people who could call you out.
4: Mm.
3: Yeah, so most of them are from Acumen.
4: Yeah. And it's interesting that you're mentioning people who could call you,
3: yeah,
4: out, you know, just from that context of now people assume that,
3: she's a good,
4: how did it change how people related to you generally? If you could give us maybe an example or a...
3: I feel like in our context, in our society, it's very hard for people to call out a leader or to correct, mm, a leader. People just assume that, you know, you have these skills and you should be doing the right thing, and sometimes you're doing the wrong thing, sometimes you don't even know you're doing the wrong thing,
4: mm,
3: like sometimes actually you're just doing it like from a genuine place, but you're doing the wrong thing,
4: mm-hmm,
3: and somebody needs to be able, somebody you trust needs,
4: yeah,
3: to be able to tell you whether you're doing this and it's wrong. And you know, because we are human, sometimes somebody will tell you and you just take it the wrong way and you're like, you just want to bring me down and stuff like that, you know. But you need somebody who, you know, as in really this person wants the best for me,
4: mm-hmm,
3: and if they told me that this is wrong and I should change how I'm doing this, you're like, okay, yeah.
4: We're back to Akira Chicks, and have you noticed a change by virtue of your presence and your being here as an entity? Not you yourself, but
3: Akira,
4: yeah,
3: Chicks. I feel that more companies are willing to support women enter the field of technology and keep them in the field of technology. And so when we were starting AcuraChicks, our issue was more of a pipeline issue. How do we get more women
4: into the
3: field? And then now when we started dealing with businesses, the question was, how do we attract them? You know, sometimes they're like, they say that it's a meritocracy, like,
4: mm,
3: the women just didn't qualify.
4: Mm.
3: So now it was like, so as in, how are your interviews? Where are you actually recruiting these women?
4: Mm.
3: So we started having discussions around that. And then I feel like even now, as we engage more women in the industry now, we have moved to things of, how do you retain women? Why aren't there more women in leadership positions? Why are there more women in board positions? And then we also have discussions like, I mean, do you guys even have a place where women can breastfeed?
4: Mm.
3: You know, I remember us once having that conversation in a tech group, and people were like, some women were like, have you ever asked yourself where the women who've given birth are breastfeeding,
4: yeah,
3: in your office?
4: Mm.
3: And now some guys are like, we have actually never thought about
4: that. Yeah.
3: You know, and sometimes they've just never thought about it because, you know, the women would go to the parking, into the car, you know, and because, you know, we've not made it an issue. So, you know, having discussions around women's issues, so that you can make an environment more comfortable for more women to stay and to contribute.
4: Yeah. Wow.
3: Mm-hmm.
4: And so now, you know, you have come to the point where you, Judith,
3: mm-hmm,
4: decided.
3: Yes.
4: That it was time to,
3: yeah,
4: leave.
3: Yes.
4: So what brought you to that decision? And
3: so I could have stayed because, you know, it's easy, you know, and it's nice.
4: Mm-hmm.
3: And people are, all these people are saying, you're awesome. You know, and I remember saying that I'm saying the same things I used to say a couple of years back, but now,
4: yeah,
3: the reaction is different. It's like, oh my God, she said it. And I mean, I feel like that can actually get to your head,
4: mm,
3: you know. And because the organization was growing, but I felt like I wasn't growing,
4: okay,
3: you know. And I could have stayed,
4: mm-hmm,
3: but I was like, at what cost?
4: Mm-hmm.
3: And I felt like the cost would be mine,
4: mm-hmm,
3: me,
4: mm-hmm,
3: you know. This is how people get stale,
4: mm-hmm,
3: you know. So I was like, okay, maybe I need to try something new.
4: Shake things up.
3: Exactly. So I decided that I'm going to build another startup called Juakali. And it's really Juakali Workforce.
4: Hold on. Hold on.
3: Yeah.
4: Juakali.
3: Yes.
4: I think people have had this name Juakali with other things. Oh, that's fine.
3: Yeah.
4: So why Juakali?
3: Because, I mean, that's what the Juakali workers are called. I mean, sorry. Workers in the informal sector are called Juakali. And after interacting with them, so how I got the idea was there was a lecturer who was doing a PhD research on how workers in the informal sector use technology, and I was his research assistant. So for me, the interesting thing is that I met these workers on a road in town that I passed all the time, and I had never seen them.
4: What?
3: Like, seriously, they hold brushes there, but I had never seen them until I did that research. And I was like, I mean, these people walk around calling themselves Juakali, you know, Juakali workers. We look down on Juakali workers. We refer to it as substandard. And I was like, what if I actually build something that actually changed the meaning of this name? You know,
4: the perception.
3: The perception, mm-hmm. Exactly. Yeah. Mm-hmm. Yeah.
4: And so now you had Juakali. So what exactly is it you're saying?
3: So it's an online microjobs platform. Okay. So enabling people who work in the informal sector to get short-term jobs. It could be cleaning, it could be plumbing, you know, something that you can do to earn some money. And for me, over time working with Akira Chicks, I came to the realization that technology is not everything, it's a tool. Mm. And how can we use this tool to improve lives?
4: Oh.
3: And I wanted to, not just for young women, but for young men. Mm. And what can we do? And I feel like ultimately it's about putting more money in people's pockets.
4: Mm.
3: You know, it's about enabling people to get employment.
4: Yeah, and livelihoods.
3: Exactly.
4: And all these things.
3: Exactly.
4: Wow.
3: Yeah.
4: So there you go, Juakali, no relation to the other
3: yes,
4: Juakali,
3: you know.
4: But would he write a theme song, for instance?
3: You
4: for
3: know, my whole dream has been that one day Juakali will be like so big, and then we'll have like a big conference, and then Juakali would come and sing in the conference.
4: Oh, no. That's really cool. So Juakali, is your interest in this work? So let's work together and get you to that concert. Amazing.
3: Yeah.
4: So, you know, now it's working on the startup. Now your full-time thing, is that what you're doing with all your time? Or

0: I still talk to the young girls, like they still reach out to me, still doing like some informal mentorship, like we've not formalized it or anything. So still talking to the young women.
1: Amazing.
0: Yeah.
1: And so like, when are we going to see Juakali finally up and running?
0: It's actually up and running.
1: Okay.
0: But when are you going to see like big? That's the question.
1: So you heard it here, guys. From Head Honcho to her Juakali startup. And Juakali, if you're listening, you know, there's a concert coming up for you really soon. So it's been really great. I feel like I've been through everything with you at this point. But we're just taking a short break, and when we come back, we're going to have some more fun, as though what has happened before wasn't fun enough. We're going to now get into some real laughs with Judith, so please stay tuned and we will be right back. Welcome back. We've been having a lot of fun here, and we just want to share some of that laughter with you. So Judith, I mean, we've spoken about your training. You went in and studied computer science. Mm-hmm. What was something that was sort of unexpected?
0: Yeah.
1: An unexpected result of your holding that degree in your hand?
0: I think for me, it's my friends and family thinking I can solve everything, all their tech problems. You know, whether it's like fixing WhatsApp, you know, as in, you know, my mom would call me and be like, you need to come home and fix my phone or download for me WhatsApp, you know, or, you know, just fixing, as in, if you're at an event, I remember, like, sometimes with my friends, and then the projector is not working, they just turn and look at me, like, I should fix it. Yeah.
1: It's IT, you just do IT.
0: Exactly.
1: There's something wrong with my phone, you did IT, fix it.
0: Exactly, fix it, you know.
1: You know,
0: yeah.
1: That sounds all too familiar, that's hilarious. Oh, wow. And so, you know, there's this series that when it first came out, okay, when I first realized that it even existed, it's called IT Crowd.
0: Yeah.
1: And IT Crowd basically covers the story of these guys who are in tech support. Their office is somewhere in the basement, and they're doing tech support for this huge company where everybody else works upstairs where there's windows and light.
0: Yeah.
1: And so they have these hilarious things where, you know, people call in with the strangest questions.
0: Yeah.
1: They're like, my computer screen is black. And the guy is like, well, have you tried to turn it off and on again or something?
0: Yes.
1: Have you actually done
0: that in the office, by the way. Because, you know, there's no nice way to say you've pulled out the plug. You know? So you're just like, just let me switch off everything.
1: Yeah.
0: You know this Microsoft computer.
1: You know,
0: so let's switch it off. And they're like, oh, actually. Then they're just like, oh, yeah, it's working.
1: Yeah.
0: But you know they've just plugged it
1: Imagine.
0: In, you know, or something like that.
1: Yeah,
0: so that happens a lot.
1: Wow,
0: yeah.
1: Strange user problem. So it's not just in the series, guys.
0: Yes.
1: It happens for real.
0: Exactly.
1: Amazing. And so what do you do to wind down?
0: So nowadays I actually like jogging. I jog for fun, which is quite nice. And then I like going to the salon to do my nails.
1: Hello.
0: Because life is hard, man. You know, so you need just some beauty in the world.
1: Yeah.
0: You know. So.
1: It's a
0: you know,
1: session.
0: Just look at your nails and just be like, you know, everything is going to be fine.
1: If my nails are done, everything will be fine.
0: Exactly. And then I also just like spending time with friends and family.
1: Oh wow, that's really cool. I like that whole manicure thing. I think I'll give it a shot these days. Okay, and as you know, guys, we always have a question from our guest. Our guest will give you a question that you will then go and research and share your answers in the comments below. And so would you like to share with us today's question for our audience?
0: Yes, so the question is, do you know the technology that you use carries the stereotypes of the developer?
1: Mm-hmm.
0: There's a video actually of this hand dryer that only recognizes white hands. This black guy puts his hand under the hand dryer, it doesn't go on. And then when a white guy puts his hand under the hand dryer, it goes on.
1: Amazing.
0: And really, it's really the stereotypes of the developer. Probably the company never had any black people to test it out on.
1: But how is that? They just didn't consider
0: black
1: people would be drying their hands.
0: Exactly. Or maybe like the whole design team and all the decision makers were white and they were like, you know, it
1: they forgot,
0: works.
1: They forgot
0: you know?
1: That there were black people.
0: Exactly.
1: In the world.
0: And then now they're going to the market and, you know, oops, it's not working.
1: Yeah.
0: You know, and many times, with many

0: technologies, that actually happens, you know, if they don't consider different users.
1: A certain group of people. So you're excluded and therefore not able to use it or benefit from it.
0: Exactly.
1: Wow. So guys, that is just a mind-blowing example right there. We would like you to go and find that video and post the link in our comments below. And with that, it is sad, but we have to say goodbye.
2: Sad to say goodbye.
1: Why? We've had such a good time with you and it's been great. And I'd like to thank you for coming in with us. As you guys know, this is the Afro Women in Tech and Design, a program of the Development Through Media. And we would like to thank you for taking your time to listen and of course share with us any feedback you have. And with that, we will catch you at the next podcast. Bye.

0: For the first time in the history of Kenyan media comes a podcast series dedicated to African women in tech and design.
1: I started feeling that need to do something a little different. Because I just felt this real need to actually work with my hands now, still creatively and so forth. So which led me to start a design company.
2: So I think your trajectory and your journey has been truly, truly diverse, to say the least. But not so much, though, because tech and design are very similar. I mean, the thought process, the problem solving, the creativity needs to go into it, the fact that you've got to see things from a user's perspective, it's very, very interlinked. I think that's why our podcast has got so much synergy, because of the tech and design element of both sectors. This is Eve.
1: And this is Zicky.
2: This is Afro Women in Tech and Design. Afro Women in Tech and Design is a Radio Barraza podcast with me, Eve.
1: And me, Zicky. We showcase African women innovators, creators, entrepreneurs, and designers who are on their journey to creating successful businesses and ventures.
0: On this episode, we get to know the hosts. Welcome to the podcast.
2: So, Zicky, tell us a bit about you. who is Zicky?
1: Zicky is an Afro woman with a background in both tech and design. So I studied computer science in university and worked for a number of years in that field, doing web development and coding and all this, which I really enjoyed, actually, because just that whole aspect of creatively thinking about how am I going to solve this online problem, whether it was figuring out a new staff reward system, maybe people are going to be voting for their best this and that online. You know, I mean, it was fun figuring out that database, how it's going to be structured, and I thoroughly enjoyed all that. And then at some point, I started feeling that need to do something a little different. Because I just felt this real need to actually work with my hands now, still creatively and so forth. So which led me to start a design company. It's called Afrofanatic. And initially, Afrofanatic was based on my love for African print fabric. And just figuring out how to, you know, make contemporary designs from that, designs that people could incorporate into their everyday, not so much events or weddings and all these things. Just make it mainstream, because it's sort of a part of our culture in a way, and it was a nice thing to be involved in helping people appreciate that and just embrace it. And so, yeah, I started making clothing in that area, and then later on it evolved into what it is today, which is a brand that's known more for our pre-tied head wraps, similar to the one I have on. You guys, I wish you could see.
2: Beautiful.
1: Oh my gosh.
2: Yeah.
1: And
2: then,
1: so nice. It's, I feel like it's really gotten its legs now, because it's sort of a lot more well established. Not so much, yes, as a business, we're getting there, but in as well as its vision and its direction and what it wants to do. So very excited to be celebrating various aspects of Afroculture. So I looked at how these lovely women would tie their amazing head wraps, looking so gorgeous and elegant. And I said, how can we make this an everyday thing that people could incorporate? And I'm very glad. I know, probably getting ahead of myself, but slowly, one wrap at a time, making Nairobi a wrap city. Yes, exactly.
2: One wrap
1: and
2: at a time.
1: Yeah, and now it's gotten to the point where I'm like, oh yeah, I saw a friend of mine and she had this, and I'm like, oh, wonderful. This is so cool. Yeah, it is nice because people love it, they appreciate it. That's what I like more than anything. And also the fact that, yes, it is not excluding anyone. We have people from all races, all diverse backgrounds coming and supporting and enjoying the products as well.
2: Mm.
1: And I like that aspect of sort of bringing everyone together around a certain concept.
2: It sounds like a global brand.
1: Mm, thank you.
2: No, really, it really does.
1: Yeah.
2: Very inclusive and diverse.
1: Exactly.
2: Yeah.
1: And so it's what it has become, and that's what I wanted it to be. And I'm very happy that it's taking shape like that.
2: Mm.
1: So yeah, in that aspect, I'm very, very fulfilled in terms of I am utilizing still my creative abilities, if you want to call them that.
2: Yeah.
1: And as well, working with my hands.
2: Yeah.
1: And as well, now interacting more and more with people because of the nature of the business. I'm not just confined to a desk in an office.
2: I'm on a computer.
1: behind a computer. I'm up and about. I'm meeting interesting people, having amazing experiences just based on this one idea or one thought.
2: So I think your trajectory and your journey has been truly, truly diverse, to say the least. But not so much, though, because tech and design are very similar. I mean,
1: yeah,
2: the thought process, the problem solving, the creativity needs to go into it. The fact that you've got to see things from a user's perspective, it's very, very interlinked. I think that's why our podcast has got so much synergy, because of the tech and design element of both sectors.
1: What are you doing?
2: It is straight
1: what
2: up
1: are
2: my
1: you doing?
2: Street.
1: Exactly.
2: So my background, I have ventured into a number of things. I did biomaterial science and tissue engineering for my undergrad.
1: Wow.
2: In the UK. Yeah, people never quite understand what that means when I tell them I did biomaterial science and tissue engineering.
1: Do explain.
2: Yeah, it's a bit out there. It's very futuristic. It's basically, essentially...
1: Ooh, very Wakanda.
2: Well, it could be. I think it could fit into that world
1: quite well, yes.
2: It's around replacing human organs with artificially made organs.
1: Yeah.
2: So you take a few of your cells, go into a lab, and if you need a new heart, a new lung, a new eye...
1: Oh, my.
2: You can just... build it in a couple of weeks, and then
1: that's just scary. It's not scary. It's just mind blowing.
2: It is, but that's the future of medicine, really.
1: Yeah.
2: I think in the future we're all going to be some kind of bionic
1: human. Exactly.
2: It will open up so many opportunities for us to live much longer, healthier lives. We'll be smarter. We'll fuse with our computers or smartphones. Well, some people already are in that place.
1: Yeah.
2: We'll physically fuse with them.
1: Wow.
2: So that was...
1: Is the end of the future you're looking for? That's something you would like to see happen?
2: I wouldn't mind, to be honest. The kind of things you can do. You think about smart homes and being able now to interact with your home, with your phone, with your laptop. It's very fascinating. So
1: cool.
2: That was my undergrad.
1: Very nice.
2: Then I worked as a research scientist for a few years and discovered that you need to study for a very long time to have some kind of longevity and prestige as a research scientist. And I wasn't willing to spend another 10 years doing that. The money is not very good either. So as much as I loved the work I was doing...
1: It was not sustainable.
2: I wasn't spending as much time with other humans. I was spending a lot of time with cells and... lab reagents.
1: Okay.
2: It became a bit difficult for me to actually sustain relationships. So I moved on to doing a master's in IT. Because, engineering and IT are very similar. It's about, like what you're saying, creativity, problem solving, etc. So I thought IT is something that has always interested me. Let me find out more about it. So I started an MSc in IT. Then I worked in product development, operations management, strategy, etc.
1: Wow.
2: In both the for-profit and non-profit sector, which was fantastic. But then I hit a rut, as you always do. And I felt, well, Kenya right now is known as the Silicon Savannah. There's loads of stuff going on the ground.
1: So you weren't doing that in Kenya?
2: No, I wasn't. I was all over Europe, really, but primarily in the UK.
1: Mm-hmm.
2: So then I moved back to Kenya. And I tried to set up a company. But it's not rocket science. It's online. You just apply for it. And then I was trying to access a business lawyer, commercial lawyer. And there's so many lawyers in Nairobi.
1: Yes.
2: Problem was the legal fees were just exorbitant.
1: Mm.
2: Finding a lawyer that was vetted, that was up to do the task, quickly, you know, was impossible, you know. So I thought, how can I fix the situation? What can I do? Because I can't be the only entrepreneur or business owner who's having this issue. Did a bit of research, discovered there was nothing like what we normally have in Europe and in the Western world, where you can just access a lawyer on the fly. Okay, maybe I can come up with a solution, set up Speedy Legal. And the whole point of Speedy Legal is to connect business owners with vetted lawyers, so that these business owners can access quality legal services at affordable prices. And it should be as simple as ordering a taxi on Uber. So what we are is an online on-demand legal services marketplace, and we use artificial intelligence to connect the business owners with the lawyers. So essentially, we're the first legal chatbot in Africa. It's a proud moment for us, to be honest.
1: Congratulations.
2: Thank
1: That's
2: you.
1: Wonderful.
2: It's something that we're quite excited about, and hopefully to build traction and we can go all over Africa, not just in Kenya.
1: Oh, cool. And you keep saying you have partners in this with you? Or you?
2: Yes. I think in the tech startups, you must always have at least one other.
1: Yeah.
2: So my co-founder, his name is Brian Kisese. Okay. He's a brilliant software engineer, very good at what he does. So we worked together at Safaricom for a bit, and then we set up this company together.
1: Yeah. Oh, well, that's fantastic. I mean, and having that support is such a good thing. You've been listening to a bit about us, Eve, and her lovely, lovely initiative called Speedy Legal. I am with Afrofanatic, and we're going to come back to you after this break with a bit more. See you shortly.

0: Okay, guys, welcome back. In the first part of our show, we told you a little bit about what we're doing right now, and Eve working on an amazing legal access app, which, I mean, we're all going to need and use. And I who has this really cool brand, which you need to check out right now if you're not on your phone. I don't know why you're not on your phone. Go on the Instagram, Afrofanatic, that's where we're at. And so we're back, and we want to carry on this conversation further, talking about now, you know, Eve, you have come so far and experienced so much, even, you know, as you're setting up Speedy Legal and all these things. Just, would you be able to tell us, what do you think is just like the most unique thing about what you're working on right now?
1: With speedylegal.com, that's our website, by the way. The key thing that makes us unique is, first, we're a legal services marketplace that's available online. There's none other that exists in Kenya. I think there are two or three in Africa. Wow. So it's quite a niche area. But more importantly, I think the features that make our services unique and our product something that people should tap into is that we provide a simple way for people to access legal services. We have, we're transparent about our pricing. Mm-hmm. We're available 24/7. Mm-hmm. We use artificial intelligence in the sense of a chatbot that resides in Facebook Messenger, which everybody pretty much uses. Yeah. So people don't need to download an app. You don't need to figure out how the app works. It's simply the same way you text a message to a friend on Facebook Messenger is the way you'd interact with our services.
0: That's really cool.
1: And over, that's really primarily for the business owners. For the lawyers, the key thing is being able to have an online presence. Mm. We assist the lawyers on our platform to reach a wider customer base. They're able to build a good reputational network. And of course, the higher ratings, the more clients you get. And we also enable our lawyers to work outside the usual 9-to-5 hours from their phone, from wherever they are. So if they've gone to Naivasha for a weekend, it's 3 p.m. and they need to make a bit of money in the next 2-3 hours, they can answer some legal questions and make a bit of money.
0: So it's primarily for answering legal questions. It's not that I would get somebody to take me to court, like, you know, defend me, make a court appearance or something.
1: I should have actually mentioned that. Our key legal services range everything you require to start and run a business.
0: That's cool.
1: Okay, so what makes Afrofanatic special and unique? Why should I tap into your brand?
0: Based on all the markets that we have gone to and everything, people really find the concept of a pre-tied head wrap very unique to them. Mm. They're like, you know, they come up close, they're like, oh, what's this? Oh my God, it's actually pre-tied. I thought it was, oh, this is so cool because I could never figure out how to do it. Thank you so much, you know? Yeah. And then, yeah, so I found in that sense that it has tapped into a sort of, like you, a niche where there are people who are needing help, who loved the whole concept of head wraps for various reasons. You know, some people who wanted to just have an easy way to maintain their hair, other people who have gone through, you know, cancer and now, you know, have it. So they wanted a nice way that they could still look good and not have to have the whole world know that, yes, that this happened, and not have to wear a wig or something. So it's really touched people in very deep and personal ways that when you're at the markets, you realize, you're like, wow, okay, this is not just a thing about a head wrap. It's actually gone a little further.
1: So what was like the biggest challenge you faced trying to set up your company?
0: For me, I think the biggest challenge was just building that self-confidence to know that what I'm working on is something that's worthwhile and is something that is, once it hits the market, is going to be well received, you know, because it's breaking that barrier, I think, within yourself. Because you could say, oh, there were no funds to make this and that, but do you even have the confidence to put yourself out there? Do you have the confidence to not just continue thinking about it and thinking about it and thinking about it and actually make that leap? You know, what is it within yourself that you're going to overcome in order for you to put yourself out there. So I think for me that was the biggest challenge. This was like just getting my mind right. Like, yes, Vicky, this is worthwhile. What you're working on will probably, most likely, because from what you've seen, will help people. Take it a step further. Yeah, just keep pushing it. Yeah, just keep going. You may not be sure now, but just continue, you know. For me, I think that was the biggest thing that I, even now, you still find yourself dealing with in different ways.
1: So how did you tackle that? What did you tap into? Was it, you know, what resources and support?
0: You need just every positive piece you can get to keep you
1: going
0: and to help you gather that confidence and that psych just to continue.
1: Mm.
0: And then in the end, it's also just a matter of you have that inner push, because you're like, okay, I can be as nervous as I want to be about this, but at the end of the day, you have this fire where you feel like, I want to see where this will go. So at some point, that fire overcomes or overrides whatever fear you have, and then you find yourself, you've moved to step one. You're like, okay, so I did it and I didn't die. and we're looking like it's going
1: it's
0: okay.
1: It's always helpful.
0: Yeah, so then it again gives you the next push to like, okay, step two.
1: Yeah.
0: Here we are and we haven't died. So yeah, so it's just that constant acting. You just have to do something.
1: Mm.
0: Just do it. Just keep on moving. And for you, my dear?
1: Oh, the challenges I have faced have been several. But I think the key one with the Speedy Legal, because the tech element of it, I was confident about. Mm-hmm. I wasn't, you know, because my co-founder is also a techie. And the key thing I kept getting back is like, you're not a lawyer.
0: Mm.
1: So why are you branching into this industry?
0: Mm-hmm.
1: I'm like, well, you don't need to be a lawyer to set up a marketplace.
0: A system,
1: it's a system, exactly. It's literally a system. I'm the connector. I'm connecting one person with another person. So that was a key feedback and sort of negative reaction I kept receiving, that you're not an expert in this area. Feedback is always good, but I think it's an issue always ensuring that it's balanced.
0: Yeah.
1: And you take it as such. That was the biggest challenge. And I think my source of strength and inspiration primarily came from my mother. She's a bit of a force to be reckoned with, to say the least. And she's always challenged the status quo. She always told me something my grandmother used to say. She said, if you knock on one door and somebody tells you no, when you go to the next door, you don't have a big tattoo branded on your forehead.
0: They said no.
1: That says no. So no one else knows that someone else said no. Mm. So keep pushing until you achieve the result that you want. So that's always stuck with me. I think the experiences and having that sort of support system and having people who have been there before you challenge certain notions and overcome them is so critical.
0: Mm, you're right.
1: Whether it's familial or somebody in a society, it's just always key to have a few people who you can look upon as inspiration, because if they can do it, there's no reason why you know you can't.
0: I totally relate in terms of inspiration, because I don't know what your mom did career wise, but mine for sure took on a whole other trajectory that not too many people were following at the time.
1: Same
0: and I here. Think that somehow subconsciously that gave me the thinking that, okay, what I want to do may not be as conventional as people would think, but I've seen it work here.
1: Yeah.
0: It put me through school.
1: Yeah.
0: Through everything. And I feel like I can also
1: achieve that.
0: You know, I can also achieve that. I can also do that. So that's really cool. And I guess it's also what we want this podcast to be about, just to be that positive light or inspiration to people, other young girls, or even our peers and even older women who are looking to do something else and maybe needing that little bit of inspiration, that courage.
1: I completely agree with you.
0: Yeah.
1: I think it's important for us to have a platform whereby we're able to not only showcase people's success, but also to be able to express the challenges we face, to share our worries, our concerns, and to be an inspiration to other people.
0: And we're going to come back to you after this break with a bit more.

0: So, welcome back to our podcast, Afro Women in Tech and Design. So, Ziki.
1: Eve. No, I mean, it was really cool how we, you know, dived deep-ish into the challenges and all the, you know, how we've gone through everything and overcome it. But so, knowing, you know, how far you've come, is there anything that you would do differently if, you know, you were to build a time machine now and send yourself back some years?
0: Gosh. In regards to just Speedy Legal or
1: I don't
0: in general?
1: Know. I guess
0: in everything.
1: In general.
0: Oh, gosh. I think in general, I would say that there would have been loads of opportunities that I've taken. Because I think the fear of the unknown has prevented me from really exploring a lot of options in life. I think being a techie, the way you're naturally programmed is to plan things out, to weigh things out,
1: to pros
0: and cons.
1: Variables.
0: Exactly. You spend so much time doing that that you forget to actually do what it was that you're weighing out and processing. So I would definitely just take the leap. Even with speedylegal.com, I did spend a lot of time doing market research, asking people, what do you think, waiting to get an investor, when sometimes you just need to launch, launch and figure it out along the way.
1: Go.
0: Really, I would have saved so much time, because you do a lot of second guessing.
1: Yeah.
0: When you overthink things. So that's, I think, one weakness I know for sure I have in spades, overanalyzing.
1: I don't know, it could be that we have gone through sort of similar paths, so we have the same similar experiences.
0: Yeah.
1: Or we could find that it's a commonality among, you know, in anybody who is sort of trying to, you know, eck out a field on their own or something.
0: Yeah.
1: So it's interesting. Let's hope we'll find out as this podcast goes along, because I would say I totally relate to that. There's no aspect, I call it busy work.
0: Yes.
1: Where you're just so busy, but you're not doing really anything, and you're exhausted, and you can psychologically tell yourself, I did so well today, I did so much research, and look at how much I wrote about the thing that I want to do, and man, that was work. And you can actually fool yourself or delude yourself into thinking that you're making progress.
0: And you're not.
1: And you're not. You're just running on the spot because you're scared.
0: Yeah, I think if, as long as you're right, if you're not moving from point A to point
1: B,
0: and more importantly, you're not able to show anything that's tangible.
1: Yeah.
0: You're not. It's a comfort zone.
1: Yeah, it
0: is.
1: It's the theories. You can say, you can lie to yourself that I'm really working hard, I'm really investigating, I'm really researching, I'm making sure, I'm checking the facts. But you can be checking them for two years.
0: True.
1: And not moving one step outside your door. So I totally agree with you, man. If you have the idea, just be crazy. Just go with your gut and just dive into it.
0: I think the tactic I've used on myself, the way I've disrupted my overanalyzing situation is that I not only announced a launch date way before we actually launched. I just made it a public thing whereby you've been held accountable now.
1: So
0: like people are expecting it. They know it's coming. So that got me out of the building. It got me out of sitting in front of my computer writing a 40-page, 50-page business plan.
1: Thank you.
0: It just got me to actually do the practical work to actually get this product out there. So perhaps that's a skill or a tactic, rather, our listeners can use.
1: Just get started. And you know, you read this advice in every business forum you go to. Everything, people will always tell you, just get started. And in your mind, you'll feel like, yes, I'm starting because I'm writing this thing. But you're not.
0: You're not. Until you've got your first customer.
1: Exactly.
0: You haven't started.
1: Until you're out there pushing it, you haven't started.
0: You haven't started.
1: So don't lie to yourself. I'd say that's another thing. Don't delude yourself ever. Just always be honest with yourself. And even if you're saying that, oh gosh, I haven't done anything, fine. But be honest with yourself. Just own that. And the mind is a tricky thing. It'll tell you, girl, go out with your friends now. You wrote this business plan. You did it. Yes, you know.
0: It's an achievement.
1: Yeah, you.
0: Cut in the back.
1: Yeah. Make sure that you're always real with yourself. And if you're for sure slacking off, say, I know today I'm slacking off, but at least I know I'm slacking off. And I will make up for it tomorrow. You're not lying to yourself.
0: Yeah, no, that's key.
1: I guess that's what I'd say. Always be honest with yourself.
0: These conversations need to be had.
1: Yeah.
0: You know? Otherwise, it's a very lonely place, especially as a founder for a company. It can get to be a very, very lonely place. The one thing I had to be very aware of is falling into a depression, because that tends to happen, apparently. Touch wood, has not happened as yet. But it tends to happen because it becomes an echo chamber, you know?
1: It's
0: you don't
1: true.
0: Have a support system whereby the women going through similar situations, similar challenges, it becomes a very isolated experience.
1: True.
0: So I hope our podcast also be that sort of place whereby if you are an entrepreneur, founder for a company that's in tech or design, and you're having a really awful day, you're not quite sure whether you're going mad, you can always tune in and realize that, you know, your experience is not unique to you.
1: Yeah.
0: There are many other women out there who are going through something similar, have overcome it, and we can provide that level of support for you as well.
1: And I think just also building on what you said, because, you know, in terms of the loneliness, especially if you take both you and I, having come from the sort of corporate world, where every morning you went to an office and the office had these people, and then you went on, you went for your lunch break and you had these people, and then, and now suddenly all that is gone because you are now working on your own thing yourself and trying to figure that out. So it can be a bit of a shock. It can have an impact.
0: Definitely.
1: And also depending on what kind of personality you are, if you're a very maybe extroverted, super social person and suddenly that is gone, you know, you can find it a little more difficult to deal with. So I guess also finding ways to sort of, even as you're formulating your work, to find ways to still interact with other people physically. And maybe even just going to, you know, hash out your documents, maybe in a coffee house if you can afford it at the time, because man, there's times, man, you know,
0: bootstrapping is real.
1: There's times. So bootstrapping, time you go to Java and buy that coffee and stay there for
0: it's really important,
1: 3 hours, because you do need that. Otherwise cabin fever, and you can go crazy.
0: You really can. Especially really, you know, if you're a solo founder, it's critical for you to actually get out there and get to interact with other humans every so often.
1: So I guess it also ties into know yourself. I mean, be honest with yourself. If you're the kind of person who needs that human interaction, maybe, like you, get a business partner. So you have somebody to bounce off on always. So you're not just sitting in a corner going crazy alone. And you really have to know.
0: Know thyself.
1: Know thyself. Gosh, as you get all philosophical and things. So as Eve said, you know, please tune in. And you're always going to get your boost of inspiration and what you need to keep you going. And with that, guys, I think we're going to take a quick break and we'll come back to you shortly. Don't go anywhere.

0: Okay, guys, welcome back. We're back from our break. Before we left, we were talking about deep, heartfelt advice about what we would do if we were to do this over again.
1: Yeah.
0: And hopefully you guys picked up some cool tips from there. We want to lighten things up a little bit.
1: Yeah.
0: Okay, so Eve, what's the one thing that you would sort of grab with you if you were just told, Eve, we're flying over this island and we're going to drop you off. Grab one thing. What is it and why?
1: Kindle. I'd want a Kindle that's got a huge library of ebooks across every single topic.
0: Okay.
1: I'm a voracious reader. And I think recently, just a random story, read a book on solitude. And they say the one way to ensure you don't lose your mind is to ensure that you've got a huge, your mind is engaged. So I'm thinking desert island, probably no people there. I'm going to have to start talking to fishes. So,
0: can you fish?
1: Well, can I fish? So to avoid all of that, I'd want a Kindle library with a variety of topics in there to engage my mind.
0: Okay.
1: Only one item?
0: Yes. Okay. Only one.
1: Can it come with Wi-Fi via satellite?
0: Deserted enemy focus.
1: So
0: focus.
1: Kindle, then. That's all I want.
0: Cool.
1: What about you?
0: I don't know, maybe I'll be like Tom Hanks and just have a football which I can draw on and call him, what is his name?
1: Wow.
0: Castaway, what was that movie?
1: Okay, this is precisely why I asked for a Kindle.
0: I think I'll be Tom Hanks.
1: Right, Castaway.
0: Castaway.
1: That's the one.
0: Just go and make a stick figure out of some palm tree.
1: Interesting. This is why you're in design.
0: It's true.
1: Yeah, this is why you're in design. Yeah. You need to work with your hands.
0: Just make friends out of sand. Yeah,
1: out
0: just
1: sand.
0: Build them up and talk to them all day until to that. The last question.
1: Right.
0: It's the end of days.
1: Uh-huh.
0: Like, it's a scene from I Am Legend. Have you watched it?
1: Who's I have watched I Am Legend.
0: And you know, like, tomorrow, the whole world's gonna, you're just gonna go. You're just gonna be these smithereens, obliterated. Mm. And you have 500 bob.
1: What to do?
0: What are you gonna do with this?
1: And I have 24 bob? Hours and 500 shillings.
0: Yes! And you're the only one who knows the world is ending. Everybody else is going about their business, like, so forget that I Am Legend.
1: Gosh.
0: Yeah, but you got that intel. Because you're in artificial intelligence.
1: To be very honest with you, I think in that situation... yeah, I got that. To be very honest with you, I think of 500 shillings. It's not very much, is it?
0: It depends.
1: I would want to get plastered. I think since only 24 hours left, having a nice meal isn't going to do anything for me. I think just to not panic those 24 hours... I'll need a glass of wine or two just to calm me down. So that's how I spent my last 500 shillings, unfortunately.
0: On alcohol.
1: And just a little bit of, just to temper the, liquid courage. Because you require
0: the nerves.
1: Calm
0: exactly.
1: the nerves.
0: Yeah.
1: What about you?
0: Gosh, man. I mean, I enjoy food. I'll probably go and get...
1: Your last supper.
0: Yeah, I'll get my last supper. And the thing is, I can get it. These maru bhajias, they're the most amazing thing, but in a specific place, which I'm not sure I can say now because it's just like free advertising. Does
1: no,
0: it
1: no,
0: matter?
1: No,
0: just hold on. All right, so maru bhajias at that special place of mine, and some tamarind juice or sugarcane juice, something, so I just sit down and have that last nice taste in my mouth, and then I can go in peace. Yes, that is all.
1: Wow, that is interesting.
0: I know.
1: Wow.
0: Thank you so much for tuning in, guys. We're going to share details on our next show on our socials. And please get back, get in touch with us and let us know also, what would you do with your last 500 bob?
1: Yeah, that should be interesting.
0: On your last day on Earth.
1: Yeah, so you can tweet us, you can Facebook us. We're available on all the usual social media channels. We'd like to give a shout out to our production team. Until next time, this is Eve.
0: And this is Zicky.
1: And this is Afro Women in Tech and Design podcast.

0: The polling stations are really... This is where also the election is lost or won, because the people you have there and, you know, members of parliament and politicians decide who becomes a polling, you know, who becoming a polling official. I mean, I remember a member of parliament sent me 323 names that he wanted me to, that he had been given, he came with 323 names that he wanted me to make sure that they hired as polling clerks. And in various polling stations. I mean, so that's what happens. So agents are very important to be able to ensure that is done.
1: This is Deliberations, a program of the Radio Baraza Project, where development through media joins efforts with other CSOs and other development partners to involve you directly in the deliberations taking place in the development sector. This episode is compiled from the deliberations on technical working session on the state of country's preparedness, review of 2022-2027 electoral cycle in Kenya. The event was organized on 17th February 2025 by the Kenya National Interface Team, NIT, under the National Interest Electoral Justice Pillar. Here is the third part of this episode.
2: I'm glad to welcome Joshua. Joshua has just arrived. Okay. We were expecting an opening remark from you. But we say, when you arrive, you'll give us your remarks as an opportunity. So thank you so much. Okay. Now, right now, we are in the middle of an electoral process. And we hope that whatever will come out of there will be fed into that electoral process. So, so that we have some time for the plenary, let me ask Rose if you can share your thoughts. Share your thoughts. Not only as a Kenyan, as a former commissioner, but also as a professional who have watched election processes, not just in Africa, across the world. And I'm sure you're also alive to the emerging processes now, both in the United States, in Europe and in Africa. So we are very lucky, I think, to have my niece here to share with us our thoughts, and hopefully some of those thoughts will find their way into recommendations that will eventually assist us have a better electoral system. Like Tata said, it's very difficult to have justice if we have electoral injustice. So, Rose, you want to share your thoughts with us?
0: Sure. Thank you very much, my uncle. I'm really pleased to be here, and whenever your uncle summons you, you have no choice. You have to be around, even if you have very, very limited time. So really, really thank you for the opportunity. And to my comrade Paddy for having inducted me into NEET, which I'm really happy to be associated with a lot of great people I have seen here, including my daughter Lucia. She divorced me as a parent, but I know this is what happens when you have children. Sometimes yes, they get estranged, but I'm really happy to see you. Omori, thank you for that very good presentation. I read it before coming, and it was great to hear you present it again. It always sounds very different, of more detail when somebody is speaking to the points than when you are reading it. So really deep appreciation for that and for putting it on paper. You know, as I read that paper, I actually went back to my own report, which I had prepared in 2017, 2018, which I hope you'll have a chance to see. If you haven't, you can download it. It's actually online.
2: Something I can write to.
0: So sorry, it's online. It was my end of assignment report, which I had prepared. And we can make it available to refresh yourselves, because I did have to go through it to refresh myself. And there were so many, I mean, that was 2017. And looking at your paper where you are looking at 2022, the issues are still the same. The issues are really still the same. Whether it's looking at the delay in appointment of IEBC commissioners, we were appointed 8 months to the election. I mean, let's not forget that. You know, we were literally appointed 8 months to the election, and had an 8 month period to be able to organize and preside over the election. So I don't believe anybody who tells us that we don't have enough time between now and 2027 to have elections and to use that as an excuse for postponement of elections. That's just responding to some of the questions that you say. And in terms of funding, we don't have to have expensive elections. I mean, some of the most transparent elections that I have seen are the elections in the Gambia. Yes, the population is small, but they use marbles, literally, marbles. That's what they use. So I was actually shocked in 2016 when I started getting more engaged in the political process in Kenya. I was shocked and I asked many of the, at the time, the ODM legislators, why on earth an opposition party can legislate to have electronic transmission of results as mandatory. You must be crazy to do that. And I still stand on that. It's crazy for any electoral in the context that we find ourselves in. It is crazy for us or anybody that thinks that they want to have a transparent election in this country to mandate that you only have mandatory transmission of results electronically, because you don't control the technology. You will never control the technology. And it's one of the things that I found interesting about Kenyans, let me put it that way, that every time I would go on radio, on TV, I would say very clearly that on the technical aspects of elections, if it relates to voter registration, if it's the polling stations, I can assure you that we are prepared as a commission to do so. I would say it on TV. Then I would add that on the transmission of results, the technology is not in our hands. And the headlines, and nobody would ever question me further on what I meant by on the technology side, we don't have. Because we didn't have control of that technology, and the commission does not have control of the technology, and they will not have control of the technology as long as we have a system in which, you know, institutions have been, how can I call it, the state capture of institutions in that manner. If I was to ever run as a candidate, as a presidential candidate, one of the things that I will push for is that results are announced at the constituency level. Not even county level. I saw, Umweri, you were suggesting that they be in your paper, it's the county, at the county level. No, because if you go by the Maina Kiai High Court decision, that results as announced at the polling station are final, right? And if we go by the law in which the returning officer, right? The returning officer, the constituency returning officer, is the returning officer for presidential results. So we should be able to be, we should push for the results at every constituency level to be announced there. Why is it that you will announce the results, the final results, the final tally of the votes for the Member of Parliament at the constituency level? Yeah, right? But you want to carry all the results for the presidential, and you want to wait for them to be announced in Bomas or KICC or what? That tallying has to happen, and announcement of the results at the constituency level, which then means that if I am a presidential candidate, I will be focusing on ensuring that at least in all the 290 constituencies, I have very strong agents that are ensuring that the tallying that is coming from the constituency, from the very polling stations at the constituency level, matches what the returning officer at the constituency level is doing. So we can fix some of these things, and we do not need a lot of technology, frankly, to do that. We cannot substitute technology for trust. We cannot substitute technology for transparency. We must create the transparent systems in place, and technology facilitates that. I have seen young people talk about blockchain technology that can be used on elections. I think it's a good idea. I think we should explore it. But we must remember that until we put in processes that allow for transparency, for trust to be built, for accountability, technology cannot replace those things. So for me, on the results transmission, my solution would not be for us to be engaged in understanding the technology that is being used in putting a complicated technology system in place that we then have to be educated about. Because the challenge was, I'll say this because I have said it in other contexts, the results that were streaming in 2017 were not our results. Those were not our results, because we were not expecting results to come in until the earliest we should have received results in 2017 was at 6:30 p.m. Why? Because our SOPs, our standard operating procedures were that the polls close at 6 p.m., right? Once the polls close at 6 p.m., you then have to announce that now we have changed this from a polling station to a tallying, right? Accounting tallying station. So then you give 30 minutes for that period. And then after that, even if you have two voters, even if you only had two voters, the earliest we should have received results, the first results coming in, should have been 6:32 p.m. But when did our first results come in? 6:02. 2 minutes after six. Right? I'm just giving one example that you can see. You don't have to go far. You are watching your screens, you saw what time the results that are coming in. I'm not even going to other intricacies that relate to the to the killing of Chris Misando. But that's just one practical thing that we also. So thinking that technology is a solution to how our results are transmitted is erroneous. It just doesn't. It doesn't. And not technology that is controlled by government, because we know the Communications Authority of Kenya and who controls the Communications Authority of Kenya and their role in all these things. So that's just one thing I wanted to throw out there. Mary, you talked about a referendum and whether it would happen or I mean you say you're dismissing it, and rightly so, given all the timelines. But I think something we need to keep in mind is that we've already seen, for those of you who've already checked online, you've seen Cherugai has started doing his Cherugai thing, where he's sent to come and test the waters, and is now testing the waters on NADCO, and having a referendum to create a prime minister position for the honourable former prime minister, now that he's not going to the AU, right? So that's something we need to factor in as we think about the various scenarios and what happens in that case. So if they push for a referendum between now and the next election, how do you respond to that? How do you respond to a referendum that is going to alter the electoral system, really, without addressing the issue of the two-thirds majority, that two-thirds gender rule that you're talking about? So I think that's a factor we just need to put through. And then the other point I wanted to really stress is on voter registration. I mean, elections in Kenya are lost at three points, right? The voter registration level, because you disenfranchise constituencies that you don't want to vote, and we saw it, that there was deliberate, at least in 2017, there was deliberate disenfranchisement whereby national ID cards would not be made available to people who needed them, or places where you would look at the voter register and you actually just say, this is a kid. This is the face of a child, really, that has been captured there. So I think that's an area that we just need to look at, because if you don't have a credible voter register at the very beginning, then just know that election is already compromised. I mean, and the second point that I've talked about is as it relates to the transmission

0: this is a place that technology should be able to be used and it's effective. If there's any process, any part of the electoral process that is exceptionally good for elections, it's a voter registration. That one, if we focus on it and do it well, we can be able to remove the dead voters because you can align it with the NRB, which is something that they resist. The national government really resists. It never wants us to link the two processes, and it's something that must be linked and we must continue pushing for, because that's the only way you do the cleaning of the register. Because if it's not registered, if it's not linked to the... If the voter register is not linked to the NRB, the registration of births and deaths, right, then how do you even claim? I mean, what we were trying to do the last time, at least in 2017, we were reaching out to the chiefs and other places to ask them to confirm if these people are dead or not. I mean, surely we can do better in that. So I think that of cleaning the voter register is really important, because this is how dead voters vote. They vote because what will happen is that, yes, you have the biometric verification before you vote, right? But then you have exceptions where they will say there are exceptions where your fingerprints are not being seen and things like that. And you will have, in those places, that's when they will say, okay, for those exceptions, because the technology didn't work, and because it didn't work, then you're going to vote. So what they do is, yeah, that's then the games begin, because then you can easily have the dead arise in those polling stations, because the polling stations are really, this is where also the election is lost or won, because the people you have there and members of parliament and politicians decide who becomes a polling, you know, who becoming a polling official. I mean, I remember a member of parliament sent me 323 names that he wanted me to, that he had been given, he came with 323 names that he wanted me to make sure that they're hired as polling clerks and in various polling stations. I mean, so that's what happens. So agents are very important to be able to ensure that is done. And then lastly, and I'll stop here, you know, I get surprised that we're not putting, I mean, on the delimitation of voters, before I go to the last one that surprises me, delimitation, I think is important, and thank you for raising it. This is something, frankly, that should have been done. The commission, the last commission, had the resources to do it. They ate up all that money. For those of you who've been following the politics of the commission, the last commission, they were given a budget of 2 billion for the delimitation. It was there. They ate up all that money and didn't do anything. That should have happened before all these other games started. Anyway, just to say that it's priority, but I would... This is one of those that I would err on saying, you'd rather let sleeping dogs lie on this one, rather than reopening a process that, that is so politically charged at a time when there are many other politically, you know, charged factors that are going to come in. Then the last one, and I'll stop, was, it surprises me actually that I have not seen any of the young people walk into any of the pollings of any of the constituency offices and ask to be registered as voters, because there's absolutely no reason why the current returning officers, who are paid 200,000 a month plus an assistant that is paid 150,000 a month, they have offices. They are already, they're the ones that are how do you call it, gazetted as registration officers. There's absolutely no reason why they should not be registering voters. We have a continuous voter registration system. That's what the law is. You do not need commissioners to be in place for you to register voters, because the returning officers are the gazetted persons that have the responsibility for the register. As a commissioner, I could not touch the register of voters of a returning that were coming from each of the returning officers, because that is their role, that is their legal responsibility. The role of commissioners is to audit the register once you have everything together, that's when you audit and finalize it. But the registration of voters at the constituency level is continuous. We are paying, taxpayers are paying a lot of money to staff who have equipment that they got from 2022. My phone is from 2018 and I still use it. So you're telling me that those gadgets that were used in 2022, frankly, could not continue registering voters from 2022 up to now. So, but I'm surprised that I've not seen any of the young people going and demanding to be registered as voters, because we have a continuous voter registration process and you do not need commissioners to be in place for you to be registered as a voter. Absolutely, you don't. They will tell you that they don't have money. That's one of the things when you ask them. They'll say, oh, we have no budget. You're paid a salary. You're paid a salary every month. Open that office. What do you need to be able to register voters that is going to need you? To need more money than what you already have? You know, so I mean, I think for me, those are, if we're thinking about action points and things that we need to start doing even now, these are some of the areas that you can do. And lastly, Uncle, and I'll finish. I think I'm really happy that you're already, as NEET, thinking through these things. Because one of the things that we didn't have was pressure, at least in 2017, was pressure from civil society. We didn't have it. We got pressure from politicians, right? That was there always, every day. But there were no informed people who would come as technical people who understand these things, who would then put the pressure on the commission and say, we know something about voter registration. What you're doing is not right. These are the places that you're failing in. These are the things that you need to be fixing, because you're doing it as professionals. Politicians would come and do it, but they're coming in as politicians, which is different. So the role of citizens, yeah, the role of citizens, organized citizens, in really pushing for these things from levels of expertise, saying we know what we're talking about. We've worked on elections, and we have Kenyans. I have worked with the exceptional Kenyans across the world, exceptional. In Afghanistan, some of the teams that we had are Kenyans, brilliant minds, right? That were advising commissions there. You know, colleagues in the Gambia, the person who was running the support team was the chief technical advisor for us in the Gambia, UNDP in Gambia, is a Kenyan. The person who's been working on elections in Zambia is a Kenyan. The person who's working on elections in Malawi is a Kenyan. So we have the technical expertise. How can we tap these various people who have expertise in elections, that they can sit down? Because they can sit down and look at each of those commissioners and tell them, I have been a CTA, I've been a chief technical advisor in the Gambia, I know what I'm talking about. Because none of those commissioners, I can assure you, at least in my team, none of them had worked on elections before. One of them was bragging that he had a lot of expertise in elections because he oversaw the student elections in Egerton University. That was his claim to power. That was his claim to authority, that he had overseen student elections at Egerton University. So if you then, as NEET, are able to bring in these experts that can sit across with the commissioners, and they are credible because they have worked, they have been CTAs, they have worked on elections, while I can assure you, even when they are doing now with these new commissioners, they're not going to have people, they will not make the mistake they made in 2017 by hiring me as a commissioner. So they will make sure that they have somebody there who knows nothing about elections, because they want to manipulate their commissioners. And the secretariat will make sure that they will be happy that there are commissioners who are clueless, because then they run the show. Then they run the show. And they can tell them, this is what you do, because these people are clueless. They don't know what they are talking about. Let me stop there, my uncle, and available to be of help as we work on this process.
1: Yes, thank you so much. Nice to have kids like this around. Yes. No, it's really good. I think... why don't we give a clap?
0: Absolutely.
2: That's it for this part. Remember, this is Deliberations, a program of Radio Baraza, the non-profit radio powered by development through media. We'll be right back.

0: the polling stations are really, this is where also the election is lost or won, because the people you have there and, you know, members of parliament and politicians decide who becomes a polling, you know, who becoming a polling official. I mean, I remember a member of parliament sent me 323 names that he wanted me to, that he had been given, he came with 323 names that he wanted me to make sure that they're hired as polling clerks and, in various polling stations. I mean, so that's what happens. So agents are very important to be able to ensure that is done.
1: This is Deliberations, a program of the Radio Baraza Project, where development through media joins efforts with other CSOs and other development partners to involve you directly in the deliberations taking place in the development sector. This episode is compiled from the deliberations on technical working session on the state of country's preparedness, review of 2022-2027 electoral cycle in Kenya. The event was organized on 17th February 2025 by the Kenya National Interface Team, NIT, under the National Interest Electoral Justice Pillar. Here is the fourth session.
2: I tell people around, like people, that if you get this next election wrong, you are not likely to get it right. Joshua?
3: Yes, sir.
2: Just before I open the meeting to plenary discussion, you want to make any remarks?
3: Thank you so much, Chair. Good morning, everyone.
4: Morning.
3: Thank you, Ross, for that presentation. Colleagues, I will speak from the lens of hosting NIT. I think NIT's presence is being felt. We've had people from Parliament coming to our office, but that has been coordinated by having Paddy Onyango to be aware of what is going on. It could either be through letters, could be through follow-ups, including the selection panel for the IBC commissioners. So all those correspondents have been coming to us. And we are privileged to assist NIT as the liaison office with various stakeholders, which I think is very important, I say, in this meeting, so that members are aware of what is going on. But the best definition that we've always given out is that NIT is a think tank. It's a place to go to for policy engagement. And the people who are members of NIT are veterans in various subject matters of national interest, but from the lens of values, ethos, summarized as UTU, which is very unique. And I think this conversation should lead us to having values-based elections. I mean, even as we cast the vote, are you valuing yourself, your country, the leader you are choosing, your livelihood, and you are living in Kenya as a Kenyan? Then let me conclude by saying that I agree with you, Rose, that I think we fantasize, we complicate our elections. I've been an election observer from 2007. For that matter, consistently in all the national tallying centers, from KICC to Bomas, Bomas 1, Bomas 2, Bomas 3 in 2022, but we complicated it. I was in Ghana in December for their elections, and the way they simplified, you can't just believe it. You can't believe it. Including even PWD participation in elections. These guys have what is called a tactile jacket. Tactile jacket. Jacket is like a folder that we usually have in our offices. So you have the ballot paper. So the kind of the voter education that takes place is the marbles that you talked about. So a visually impaired person touches, knows that this is marble one, so that is candidate so and so. And the ballot paper is placed there, and we will put the thumb and say I'm voting this without any interference. So that one polling station has one ductile jacket. The misinformation that we are always given by the commission that it is very expensive. It's like printing another set of ballot papers, which is very wrong. PWDs don't need other set of ballot papers. It's the same. What they only just need is a tactile jacket. For the MP, for them, they have only two positions, the president and the members of parliament. Even us, if we can have like six tactile jackets in every polling station, it's as cheap as printing those folders that we usually give the election officials to whatever to carry their things. And these are some of the experiences that can be shared with the new commission. Now, the reason why I say that is like even in terms of messaging, we've taken IEBC to be like it is the commissioners. It's not an institution, which is very wrong. It's a wrong perception. Rose, we've had presidents in this country where by-elections or special elections have been held without commissioners. Mombasa, Kakamega, Pokot South, Kacheliba, and I think there was another one in Garissa, I mean, the northern part of this country. When the four had ran away and the three had problems, I say the four had ran away because of the Serena and whatever, something. So we didn't have them literally, but elections happened in those areas, in the two counties in Kakamega and in Mombasa, Pokot South, Kacheliba, and there's a constituency in Garissa County. And those elections happened. So why not these other wards, constituencies that do not have representatives, we are waiting for commissioners in order to hold those by-elections? I mean, that's a misconception. And I agree with you that voter registration is a continuous process. You don't need to have commissioners to be in place. And we've said this loud, but the only fear is that where will these newly registered voters go to? You know, they create a problem where they will say they will be manipulated. And this is how it is linked in terms of misinformation, that now we have Maisha card number. You know, it's a new thing. It has a chip. Luciana here now is where you people come in. My ID is not the same as the one for my brother here. I mean, has a chip. I'm just making an assumption. Mine is the old one. But we are not the same. You are able to communicate electronically using that gadget, which even you don't know. Because not most Kenyans or who are young can be able to explain what is in that chip. Is it integrated information to other things or whatever? So that is a place of contestation. Because this identification document has to be uniform. If we are all going to get Maisha card number, then so be it. Because we don't know what's going on. Because now that thing is, voter identification is linked to these gadgets. So we don't know what is going to happen. And for me, even in other fora, I've always said, let's have clarity on that particular, because we do not have the voter's card. It's now the national identity card, which is not homogeneous as we speak. It's two types. And then I think this technology thing, I think we got mesmerized thinking that technology is a solution finder to all our problems, but it's also a creator to some of the problems. In Ghana, technology is the way you said, is a facilitator. It's a facilitating avenue of getting what you want. In Ghana, trust is of high level. We were there 5 days in advance of the elections, but the day to the eve of elections, the National Tallying Center had not been announced by the Electoral Commission. And we asked it. Of course, from the Kenyan mentality, we thought that was going to create a problem. But they said, no, the Electoral Commission is going to tell us where is the National Tallying Center. And it's not an issue. But when we went to the polling stations, those ballot boxes that have been, concluded in terms of counting and the storage and whatever, they were being placed outside the polling stations. And no one touched them. No one touched them. There were heaps of them in several polling stations where they had been identified that after, when you collect from this constituency, this will be the central point where all the ballot boxes, including the ballot papers that have been counted, will be put there. So you have a heap of ballot boxes here and you have a celebration going on here. I mean, level of trust. Us, we can't do with our police officers like that. I mean, here is different, isn't it? So you are there, you pick our country, then I think we complicate things for nothing. So thank you, Chair. I think those are remarks I just wanted to make.
2: Thank you so much, Joshua. Nice with
1: Kim. Mo, coming up next, you're listening to Deliberations. Stay tuned.

0: The polling stations are really, this is where also the election is lost or won, because the people you have there and, you know, members of parliament and politicians decide who becomes a polling, you know, who becoming a polling official. I mean, I remember a member of parliament sent me 323 names that he wanted me to, that he had been given, he came with 323 names that he wanted me to make sure that they're hired as polling clerks and, and, you know, in various polling stations. I mean, so that's what happens. So agents are very important to be able to ensure that is done.
1: This is Deliberations, a program of the Radio Baraza Project, where development through media joins efforts with other CSOs and other development partners to involve you directly in the deliberations taking place in the development sector. This episode is compiled from the deliberations on technical working session on the state of country's preparedness, review of 2022-2027 electoral cycle in Kenya. The event was organized on 17th February 2025 by the Kenya National Interface Team, NIT, under the National Interest Electoral Justice Pillar. Now for a plenary session.
2: I want to open up this now for the plenary. Let me just make a small comment, Joshua. And you know, I'm just wondering, because our constitution actually says that a constituency is the actual center of our voting. The voting is at the level of the constituency. In America, it's each state. With us, it is each constituency. I'm just wondering, why don't we allow the constituent to print their own ballot papers? I mean, where do we have to go to Turkey? I mean, if the constituency is in charge of voting, they can print their own papers. I mean, they can. We want a result from the constituency, and we want the constituency, and how much we give whoever is in the constituency the money, and then we want the results from them. That's it. I mean, it's finished. Secondly, that's the place where you are supposed to do the voter registration. Now, every day in Kenya somebody dies, and every day in Kenya somebody is born. Where do we have 12 a day to register people who died? Every day,
3: clearly,
2: and you get those days every day. And there will be no day when you cannot register voter. It's not possible. And it's the clerk and the constituency who registered that vote. Finally, the way I'm seeing this thing over now, I mean, I'm just watching the pattern. It's quite possible, Rose, that when we end up towards the end of 2026, the way I'm watching it, if the kind of apathy continues, the kind of technical voter registration, which I can see going on through manipulation, that's basically voter suppression, which will lead to apathy. We might end up with less than 20% of Kenyans actually taking part in the elections, and they just switch off, and not take off. In Nigeria, I'm told that when you take the number of voters who actually took part in the elections in Nigeria and voted for the president, who is now called Tinubu, who is now there, less than 20%, 26% of Nigerians took part. The rest just switched off. So basically, you have a president who only 20% of the population of Nigeria took part in the election of that. You can end up the same way in Kenya. That worries me. And I can see the system rigged and set to reduce, to compress that space so that very few people take part. So, Ethiopia now, this the comments from Joshua and the it's just your comment. Yes, Max.
3: Thank you very much, Dr. Kari, for that very succinct presentation. And mine not necessarily the question, but then just a couple of reflections on what you just shared. So what is coming out strongly for me is the issue of over-centralization. Over-centralization,
2: yes,
3: of the voting processes and just how it creates the obscurities that eventually undermine the integrity of the electoral process. So maybe I think it cannot be overemphasized that we need to break the bureaucratic barrier around our electoral processes and make them as local as possible, because then that will go a long way in killing obscurity. And then also I've just been trying to question our overemphasis on digital technology as a component of our electoral process. In two aspects. The first aspect is the aspect of capacity. Do we have the capacity to properly handle digital technology to midwife a trusted and credible electoral outcome? And then just how much of it do we need? Okay. Do we really need digital technology as much as we claim? As an ingredient for free, fair, and trusted election, or just how much of it is needed? Okay, and then just how this now fits into the public posture on the legitimacy of our electoral processes, and consequently, just their level of willingness and enthusiasm to participate in the election. Because overall, if the people feel, and that's like the feeling, that it really doesn't matter whether they vote or not. These are all, worked up system that decides who leads. Then consequently, they don't see the need to take part in the electoral process. So I think maybe these will be extra bricks that we want to lay into this whole conversation around the electoral
2: system.
4: Yes. So
2: quickly
4: yes,
2: Rose. Yeah.
5: Okay. Now,
2: make short because it's just
5: very a quick one because here is less than a minute now.
2: Yeah.
5: This idea of chair announcing the or telling the presidential election, is it in the law or is it in the regulations?
2: Okay.
5: The other one is the role of the media
2: in the whole electoral process.
5: Not because
2: all of the media.
5: Nartico has proposed that only the IBC should announce the results. The media should not meddle because last time they were saying
2: what
5: the IBC.
2: What's the role of the media?
5: Yes. Just that. I have other questions, but because of the time, maybe we'll get another chance to ask.
2: Because I hope you are taking note of it. Yes, they want your view. Yes,
6: yes, I was intrigued by your statement where you say that, in terms of the information around the processes towards election and starting early, I think in my view, evil thrives in the dark. And because of that, there's a way. I know the IEBC has a communication department, but so does civil society organizations. So do civil society organizations. Somewhere along the line, us as civil society organizations, are we asleep on the job in the sense that we are more reactionary than intentional about the processes that need to happen straight up soon after the elections are resulted? All the way to the next election. I don't know what your advice would be, having been an insider for the longest time over there. And that the same thing applies, because I think if somebody is well informed and they know what to do with that information, there will be no anger, because you go ahead and be proactive about issues. So citizens don't even know where to go or what to do. It could be deliberate, but honestly, I don't think we can continue with that going forward.
7: Domi has more or less touched on what I wanted to speak
4: about, and I think it's the whole space of communication, the lack of information, and my opinion is that it's deliberately created. IBC is supposed to do a lot of the public education, you know, never does, never budgets that. Civil society, if you remember, under Uhuru was deliberately, the funding was deliberately disrupted, you know, and he said that we don't need any help from anybody to do civic education. So I think it's something that we need to think very, very deeply about, because it's the lifeblood of a healthy election, you know. And similarly, the whole conversation around trust in institutions, you know. We don't trust our government. Let's not lie. Nobody trusts our government, you know, at any level. And it's a huge thing because it affects the stability of the state. So not very much a question, but I think let's just pass it back to you.
2: The technology is not assisting us to...
4: It's not.
2: No, finally, my comment, so that's very soon she responds. But of course, she's with us. Rose is going to engage with us throughout this process because she's an asset. Now, let me make this thing, Rose, and you can assist me to think of it. If there's anything that Trump has done to us, he has done out of this for America, for the world, and for everybody, is to force all of us to rethink our definition of our national interest. Now, whether you agree with Trump or you don't agree with him, is telling the Americans that I am defining the American national interest as I understand it. And this is what I understand it to be. And my understanding of the national interest of America is what the Americans voted me to articulate. So you can't question my understanding of American interest. And therefore, if you don't go along with what I understand is the American interest, you are on a collision course with me. Now, I find no fault with that statement. If we were to say the same, that this is the Kenya national interest, this is what it is, and we all understand it, then everything else, how we organize the election, everything else must be organized in a manner which fits our national interest. Then there will be no issues. Now let me just give you an issue so that you can understand this. When you were voting, I mean, everybody now is very clear that we had votes in Addis. Rose was there, she saw what was being voted. But you must assume that each vote, each president who was voting, took his national interest into account and then reflected whether the candidate is going to vote for is aligned with his own interests and the national interests are aligned. If they're not aligned, you not vote. This is how it is, national interest of each state. So when it comes to that rules in Kenya, and this is what we need to be trying to do last week, we're trying to say, if we do not redefine the national interest of Kenya, it's very difficult to define even the policy, even the electoral policy, even the electoral management, because other people then are defining their interests. And those interests are informing our electoral process. So what is the role of our definition of our national interest in the management of our electoral process?
0: So, Uncle, you ask a very tough question, so I will not even try to respond to it, because it's that will take us a whole day. but maybe just to say that I mean, I see what we all did collectively over the years to get us to the 2010 Constitution defines what we, what the aspirations of the Kenyan people have been. I mean, and that is captured there. And I think for me, in many ways, what the young people did on the 25th of June last year, redefined some of these aspirations and expectations, and I hope we will build on that momentum of what they see as their vision for a country that is not held captive by a few people, a country where accountability means something, a country whereby the resources that are available are used for the purposes of benefiting the citizens. But that's not what we see from any of the political leaders that, that we have right now. I mean, you know, I don't think they have anything that they call national interest. I think what they have is a personal interest. Because, to be frank, I don't even think, I mean, we all know that the idea of fronting, for instance, Honorable Raila Odinga for the commission position was not to pursue national interest. It was personal interest. We had a domestic problem we were trying to solve. We needed to have him have something. And so we would go ahead and front him as a candidate, not because it's in the national interest, but because we want to solve our domestic problem. And that's what I heard from all the ministers I was dealing with.
2: And the Africans saw it.
0: And they saw it. And they were basically saying, why are you bringing your domestic problems and you want us to solve your domestic problems here with this? So I think that's the part we need to keep saying, that we cannot use personalities to define what our national interest is.
2: That's the issue.
0: You know, and as long as we continue putting that, and I thought that message came out very clearly from the Gen Z. That's why they were deplatforming politicians, you know. So I think there's a narrative that has been created that my generation is not quick to pick up. At least let me speak for my generation, that we've not been quick to pick that up. And we should be able to pick that and continue with it, because this is 70% of the voters. I mean, that's the reality. We are a minority. You know, uncle, people of your age are like 3% of the population.
6: But we are the ones that vote.
0: No, but I'm just saying that the reality now is that those are the ones that want to define what national interest is. That those are the ones who are defining national interest to be taking care of their personal interests. But national interest has been redefined. It was redefined on the 25th of June. And for me, that's where we need to pick it up from. Pick up, I mean, and these kids had a charter. I'm calling them kids because they are literally the age of my daughter. Literally the age of my daughter. That's why I call them kids. Literally. My daughter is 25. Right? These are the age. This is the age. They defined that for us.
6: Yeah.
0: It is our responsibility to take what they set out as a charter by using that and pick that to define what the 2027 elections are going to be about. For me, that's how I see it. The rest, your professionals in the areas when you talked about the role of the media, I have nothing to say. I only agree that that it's deliberate. The lack of information being given to the public by the IEBC is absolutely deliberate. You are blocked by the state from providing information. That was deliberate. The voter education money is deliberately cut, so it's not because there's no money there. The money is put all in procurement of other things so that commissioners can make money and politicians can make money. So there's over budgeting on operational, you know, like on things that have to do with the tracks of hiring, because that's where the money is made.
6: But even the IBC, within the IBC itself, is not actually sharing with the public the roles of the various departments within the IBC.
0: It's deliberate, because then you say it very well that evil thrives in the dark, right? So we want the evil, in the commission, you want the evil to thrive. So that's why you keep everything in the dark. So it's deliberate, it's not that. But I think on the what you can do, and that was a very good point, I think the proactiveness, and starting now, and I'm really happy that the thinking is already beginning now. If we can then collectively as NEET start coming up with specific things that we're going to come out with. And with the confidence that we are the experts on these things, because we are. We've thought through them. And like the commissioners who are going to come, we've already thought through them. Let's think through and have, you know, build on the paper that our brother has done, so that we already, you know, we develop what the ideas are. You come out, you speak with confidence because you know what you're talking about. And so that proactivity for me is what was missing in 2017. You know, that, like, sometimes I will say things and I hope that somebody from civil society is going to come and back me up, but you don't have any backup, you find you are alone. I actually have said it to many people, to Paddy and others. I really felt alone in 2017. I was alone. I didn't have the support mechanism that is there. And so if you can find credible commissioners that come into place and rally behind them so that when they are beaten, they have a place to go. Mm. When I was being beaten, it's uncle that I called. Then he's the one who would figure out how to sneak me to a place to go and eat. Yes. Right, uncle?
2: Yes.
0: Yeah. So these are the people I had because my parents were not here. This is who I had. And only one other person from civil society that ever used to reach out. So that proactivity, I'm just saying that I think it's important that it comes out. And the earlier you started now, the better, because it will help you be able to do that role. And last thing I want to say that and you can use the young people for a lot of this education. I mean, I have not seen anybody give me better. I understood the finance bit from TikTok.
6: Yes.
0: That's how, that was, you know, I understood them. You know, give them the information, they'll break it down into things, to, you know, things that are more simple, straightforward, and work with them. And you see, I'm sure is in touch and can link all of you to that, because it's possible. You can do all that. And lastly, I have not talked about everything else. You can continue because it is there. I just want to say everything that I say today is in my personal capacity.
2: Mm-hmm.
0: It is not in any other capacity apart from mine as an individual, and does not reflect the views of my employer.
6: This is safe.
0: No, I just needed to say that for the record, but it does not reflect the views of my employer or future employers, I might have.
2: But Atari, before you leave, sorry to interrupt you, Teresa. Ladies and gentlemen, this election of IBC Commission, is it genuine or is it just a cosmetic practice? Selection of IBC commissioners.
7: That you're talking about the ongoing process.
2: The ongoing process.
7: The ongoing
2: process. Because
7: the ongoing process.
2: During the application period, you know, the government bureaucrats were shuffling from individuals who were perceived to be competent to apply and given a brief that once you are selected, this is our interest. You see the personal national interest. So you see, that is the game that rules the landscape, where professionals, even if we talk about experience, and competent people shy away from exposing themselves to search. And I believe you are one of them, because when you entered into that place, it was not the real transparency, accountability, and whatever, and your own values will not allow you to sustain yourself into those cheatings. So Chair, that is where even the problem is.
7: Let me tell you, she's going now.
2: Yeah.
7: Lucy, you know, when I look at you, now you can see, that's my daughter, right?
2: Yeah.
7: And when I tell you that my grandchildren, which means her daughter, take me to task, you can see. I mean, it's not theory. No, it's not theory.
2: Yeah.
7: That's what I go through every day of my life, and I try to tell them that I'm still relevant, but it's very, very good. But let me say this, before you leave. You know, I mean, you know, these things, you can be very theoretical.
2: Yeah.
7: Sound very theoretical, but when I used to see her, I was not seeing just another girl. I would see my nephew actually with her life on the line, her own life on the line.
2: Yeah. Yeah. Yeah.
7: Because I could see it. Because her own colleague had just been killed. I mean, and it's not a joke. And up to now, you don't even mention it. It's as if it never happened. Nobody talks about the case anymore. It's as if it's a statistic. But that's a human being. And she was there, and I was watching now. Where let her get out of here and just leave it, so that now she can be doing what she do now. Even now, I'm watching the same scenario. We are not out of that thing.
2: Mm-hmm.
7: I'm telling now our children that your mother escaped. Now you are now in this, and you are telling us, but you might remember, it is still dangerous. Yeah, I mean, don't be naive. you must solve it, but the snake still has poison.
6: Yes.
7: Yeah, go there with a stick so that you are not bitten, because it's still poisonous. In other words, the environment is still poisonous. This is, that's all I'm telling people, like Lucy. Lucy, I'm not telling you fear. No, no, no. But I'm telling you, the guys in charge, when you're talking about Raila, we're talking about Ruth, well, those guys, like, they are still cobra. They still have poison. But you must get them out of the house. Otherwise, you can't stay in the house. That's the message.
0: We'll continue our conversation.
8: No, exactly. It really helps.
7: So,
8: yeah,
7: thank you so much.
0: Thank you.
7: But when you write a report, you write the report, you give it to her, she will look at it, we all look at it, because we want to feed what we get from here, the rest of the ethical process.
0: But the only thing I was going to comment on the commission, I totally agree with you, but I would not give up on our ability to influence the process.
7: Yeah.
0: If we are prepared, if we are more, you know, because we've seen it. I mean, you know, the elections in Zambia, all the commissioners were in Lungu's.
7: The
0: last, the elections in the Gambia, you know, so we're not Gambia, but Ghana. So I think there are ways in which you can put guardrails that protect the electoral process, despite the commissioners being compromised in any ways. And we did that in 2002, and your report shows that very well, Madam.
5: Yeah.
0: We did it in 2002.
5: Yeah.
0: So the commissioners were not, the process was not a process that was legitimate for their selection. But we put guardrails in place that ensured that Uhuru was not declared winner in 2002. We can do it again. We just have to. There's much more we need to do on that. But Uncle, you're still relevant. I just want to say.
7: When they say no, then I go and use my own power. Yes. And say, you must listen to me. And they listen, and they go and say, you know, we didn't quite agree with you. But thank you so much.
0: Thank you.
7: We continue. We have just finished the plenary. We have not finished the plenary discussion.
0: Yeah.
7: So we can continue with it.
1: That's it for this part. Remember, this is Deliberations, a program of Radio Baraza, the non-profit radio powered by Development Through Media. We'll be right back.

God! 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

0: Wind that.
1: I don't know, man. 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Straight out of JFK, New York City type shit. But shit, I just want to talk to you. You know what I mean?

Yeah, bring them out, bring them out. Hard to hear, too many girls in the house, ayy. Bring them out, bring them out. I started here, I got the buzz in the cloud. I know, she got it all, but got nothing to hold. Every time I saw her, not too many know. She ain't really hard, she act because she hurt, duh. And I could be your last.

Sean, Chris. Party's over, baby. Y'all gotta get to stepping. Bounce.